0: Petroleum Analysis with Gas Buddy says geopolitical tensions will have an impact here.
1: Disruptions of these pipelines and infrastructure are causing oil prices to jump, as well as the price of gasoline and diesel.
0: He projects average gas prices could hit the $1.80 a liter mark over the weekend. Diesel will likely hit $2.40. Philip Leshanock, CBC News, Toronto.
2: A new study is shedding light on how people run into trouble with animals in Canada's national parks. Researchers looked at more than a decade of data detailing aggressive wildlife encounters. As the CBC's Michelle McCann reports, parkgoers need to be more than just bear aware.
3: The study looked at grizzlies, black bears, mule deer, elk, and coyotes, and found that elk were involved in nearly two-thirds of all encounters. Study author Shashank Balakrishna is a lecturer at the University of York in the UK. He says the study shows people don't always recognize which animals can be dangerous.
4: We've got elks, which are herbivores, and people could tend to believe that they're not as aggressive as a grizzly bear or a black bear.
3: Most encounters happen during quieter activities, like hiking, walking in town, and wildlife watching, where people can surprise animals. Nick DeReuter is with the Biosphere Institute of the Bow Valley. He says visitors also assume they won't run into wildlife when they're on busy trails.
5: People even just walking along the river trails here in Canmore or Banff or Jasper, a lot of these people aren't carrying bear spray and aren't thinking that they might run into wildlife.
3: DeReuter says it's important to carry bear spray, even in town, and to give wildlife plenty of space. Michelle McCann, CBC News, Banff.
2: And finally in Paris.
6: The Queen has returned. She's back. It's amazing. It was a spiritual show.
7: Amazing. Beautiful.
8: Right. Amazing. Yes.
9: Incroyable.
2: Those are Celine Dion fans reacting to the Quebec superstar's triumphant return to live performance. This was her first show in 6 years following her diagnosis with stiff person syndrome. Dion sang to a crowd of about 30,000 people, kicking off a sold-out series of concerts spanning the next 8 months. That's your World This Hour for CBC News. I'm Kaz Bovin.
10: This is your Environment Canada weather update. I'm Maddie Ryan. Looking ahead to this evening for the Avalon Peninsula, Buren Peninsula, all the way to central Newfoundland, it's mostly clear this evening with some fog patches developing further east. Wind is light in northwest, and temperatures are ranging from 6 to 10 degrees overnight, except plus 3 to 4 in low-lying inland areas, and there's a risk of frost in all of those regions. In the Port-au-Basque area, it's mostly clear, becoming partly cloudy overnight. Wind is also northwest and light, low of 8 degrees. In the Corner-Brook area, becoming partly cloudy overnight with a low of 7 degrees, except plus 4 in low-lying areas, and there's a risk of frost there as well. On the Northern Peninsula, some increasing cloudiness before tomorrow morning, wind becoming southwest, but it's still pretty light, and a low of 6 degrees. In Happy Valley, Goose Bay, and along the Labrador coast, some increasing cloudiness tonight, also some rain showers, but just about 2 millimeters expected. Wind becoming southwest at 20 kilometers an hour overnight with a low of 8 degrees. In Labrador City, Wabush, and Lab West, rain is ending this evening, then it's mostly cloudy. Those showers will just amount to 2 millimeters there, too. Wind is southwest from 30 kilometers an hour, gusting to 50, and you're seeing a low of 11 degrees. That's your Environment Canada weather update. I'm Maddie Ryan.

0: they're not mourning for him. I've seen a huge debate in person, because when Mladic was having a commemoration service last Saturday in the Army Hall in downtown Belgrade, outside of the building, I talked with one of the opposition activists. He said that he just turned up to see who are the people that are celebrating the war criminal. And as I was talking with him and as I was filming him, another guy sort of just interrupted us and stepped forward in front of my camera and started arguing with him that he is not a true Serb for saying that. And they just started in front of my camera for a couple of minutes about Mladic, mm-hmm. the guy who was from far right political party, Serbian Radical Party, even asked him, if Mladic is not a true hero for you, who is a true hero? And the guy said, Luke Skywalker.
1: Okay.
0: So we've published their argument on our website and our social media, and it instantly became viral as a symbol of two sides of Serbia. It gained millions and millions of views on our social media. So, yeah.
1: There has been international criticism of Serbia over this funeral from United Nations, European Union. Will that feel relevant to the Serbians at all?
0: That is hard to say, because that doesn't seem relevant, first and foremost, to the Serbian government and Serbian President Aleksandar Vučić. Marta Kos, European Commissioner for Enlargement, have said that a glorification of Mladic is not compatible with the Serbia's path towards the EU. President Vučić reacted quite strongly. He even used the word stupid on her words.
1: Slobodan, you went to the football match earlier in the week where a huge image of Ratko Mladic was displayed. What was that like?
0: We've seen the image of Mladic portrayed on the graffiti and on the murals from time to time all over Serbia in the previous years. However, since he died, there's been more and more of that. I've been to the game, and we all expected to see something about him, that he's a hero or something like that, but the image that they've shown and the banner that said straight to Potočari. Potočari is a place near Srebrenica where 8,000 Bosniak men were killed after Mladic and his forces entered Srebrenica in 1995, and straight to Potočari are his words from 1995. I was quite shocked.
1: Yeah.
0: To see that. We've seen very strong reactions about that from all over the world, and especially from Bosnia and Herzegovina. We've seen the organizations of victims in Srebrenica strongly condemning their banner, and they've even asked the European Football Association to ban Red Star from all competition.
1: You know, it looks like after his death, Ratko Mladic being buried at home with crowds of some of Serbian's society, is there a danger that there will be a personality cult, posthumous personality cult amongst certain Serbians of Ratko Mladic?
0: That has been happening for years now. Ratko Mladic was and is a hero for the Serbian far right, and that image is getting only more and more intense with them since he died.
1: Thank you, Slobodan. Thank you, Slobodan Maricic from BBC Serbian. And that's all we have time for today. Thanks for listening, and until the next time.
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4: I think changing the map is a step towards changing the perception of Africa. Over several decades, we've watched how Africa has been belittled for what it is, despite how much resources.
5: If I could change one thing to get people to stop treating Africa as a country.
6: Does the size of a country or continent matter? For Africa, it certainly does. Following a global push,

0: what kind of thing we are, to seeing what kinds of things really reflect on us and what kind of things don't, to seeing which test or method is the best way to do that, to seeing which mistakes we'll make. And then you can sort of see the dynamics of us actually making those mistakes. And so to me, you could either see that as an a priori argument for why are we going to make these mistakes. I read it the other way around. I think, look at the mistakes we make. I think that's our best evidence about what kind of thing we are. We're the kind of thing that it would make sense to make those kinds of mistakes about. And that's the kind of argument I give in the book.
1: Yeah. So what it means then, I guess, is that you're not really offering a philosophical technique for avoiding conflict, right? You're more arguing that a certain amount of misunderstanding and conflict is simply the price that we pay for living among other people as persons, because interpretation is involved. We are interpretive objects, as you say.
0: Yeah, there's a really important sense in which I think that's right. I think that the fundamental moral of the book is that a certain kinds of mistakes are going to be inevitable. We can't always get it right. We're going to have these false positives or false negatives. We'll overproject signal or noise. But at the same time, I do think that there are some actionable morals in the book. I really do think that once you understand that we're doing this, it's easier to see where it is that you might be, or be conscious that you might be making a mistake. I think we're all aware in general that one another don't always have the same beliefs that we do. But that doesn't mean that you always identify when it is that somebody has a false belief. So for example, if you're room decorating with somebody and there's an elephant in the room and they suggest maybe we should get a glass coffee table, I think you'd be really wondering whether they're really in it and trying to decorate the room with you, or whether they're like trying to waste your money on this table, or like whether they're going to leave you to be the one that cleans it up. It wouldn't occur to you if there's an elephant in the room that they don't see the elephant in the room. You just assume that they do. And so when things are really obvious to us, it doesn't even occur to us that other people see it in a different way. I think another case I talk about in the book is this case of this famous photograph, sometimes called the dress. Famously, this dress looks blue and black to some people, and it looks white and gold to other people, including me. And to those of us to whom the dress looks white and gold, it's very puzzling how anybody could not see that it's white and gold. And there it is. It's white and it's gold. And white doesn't look like blue or black, and neither does gold. They're very different colors. It's very hard to see why somebody wouldn't see it in that way. And you can imagine somebody getting upset about why it is that the mother of the bride chose to wear this white and gold dress to her daughter's wedding. That's like upstaging the bride for the mother of the bride to wear the white and gold dress. Like, why is she going to wear that dress? But really, that mother of the bride didn't see it as white and gold. She saw it as blue. In fact, it was blue and black. And so when it doesn't occur to us that somebody even might see something differently, we can get quite upset, because although we know that somebody could see something differently, it doesn't occur to us that that might be happening in this case. And I think just the more we understand about how this can drive the dynamics of conflict, the more cognizant we can be that it might be going on. And in some particular cases I discussed in the book, actually, once you realize that it might be going on, it can actually stop it from going on, because your interpretation was partly driven by your lack of awareness that it might be going on.
1: Mark Schroeder, Professor of Philosophy at the University of Southern California. His new book is When Things Get Personal, A Philosophical Guide to Conflict, and it's out through Princeton University Press. The show is produced by me, David Rutledge, on the unceded lands of the Bundjalung people. Thanks for your company, and I'll see you next time.

0: That was the Philosopher's Zone from ABC Australia. 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

Good morning. 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
1: Hey, good morning, everybody. It is Sunday, September the 13th. I'm Martin Jones. This is Weekend AM here on CBC Radio 1. Coming up on the show today, we're going to run away and join the circus. Well, not really, but we are going to be joined by the amazing Benny Malone to hear about the St. John's International Circus Fest coming up later this week and about his upcoming talk about the history of circus in Newfoundland. That's coming up around 8:40. Musician Pat Sloan has been on many albums before as a collaborator, but this year he's ventured out on his own. We're going to get a first listen of his EP called Needlepoint. Caitlin Murphy is no longer going to be ignored. We're going to hear about her one-woman show. It's called Terrible Fish. It's coming to St. John's this week. It's all about turning 40 and feeling like you're becoming a little bit invisible. We're going to have a chat with her. And Heritage NL has published its updated Craft at Risk list. We're going to hear what the latest list tells us about the status of traditional crafts in this province, specifically in Labrador. We'll have that and lots more coming up on the next 3 hours of our show. But we're going to start our morning, as we always do, with the news headlines. Head upstairs now. Here's CBC's Maddie Ryan with that.
2: This is CBC News for Newfoundland and Labrador. I'm Maddie Ryan. Good morning. The Alzheimer's Society in this province is thanking one Windsor, Ontario man for cycling around the world in support of the organization. Don Martel is a cyclist and photographer. He arrived in Newfoundland last week, and he's catching a flight out of here tomorrow, heading to Europe to finish his journey. The CBC's Max Bacco has that story.
3: I don't know what's going through the head of somebody with Alzheimer's, but I do know the transition is tough, very tough. The longest goodbye, as they say.
4: That's Don Martel, a 68-year-old Windsor photographer and cyclist. His mission began in 2015. Martel has pedaled across half the globe since. The latest leg of his journey brings him to Newfoundland, connecting with the local Alzheimer's Society CEO, Shirley. Lucas.
5: When people decide to do those journeys of creating awareness in the community, that's always a great thing, and I think it was a courageous thing to do.
4: Martel has firsthand experience taking care of his mother who developed dementia, which he says inspired him even more to pursue this adventure. And he has one message for those who he's writing for.
3: You know, you really do have to take care of yourself so that you can take care of somebody else. It's still draining. I know it personally. It's tough, but you have to do what you have to do.
4: Martel and Lucas emphasize that support is available for anyone affected by dementia. Max Bacco, CBC News, St. John's.
2: Social issues in Labrador communities close to megaprojects. That was a large topic of conversation at the 11th Provincial Indigenous Women's Reconciliation Council meeting earlier this month. The group, which started in 2022, connects Indigenous women and representatives from the provincial government to discuss and coordinate action on issues impacting Indigenous women and families across the province. Charlotte Wolfrey is an elder co-chair on the council, referencing lessons learned from Muskrat Falls. She says a social impact plan needs to be put in place now so communities can be ready for possible consequences of major industrial forces coming to town.
6: The major projects like that can bring drug and alcohol problems, can bring a lot of women get hurt from it.
2: Wolfrey says other topics discussed included equitable distribution of funds from the megaprojects to Labrador, secure housing and fair rent for people who live in the communities, and more work opportunities for women. Big Brothers Big Sisters is trying to get more people involved in their organization. Jim Evans

0: The executive director of the Eastern Newfoundland chapter. He says there are about 400 children involved in the program now, and they'd like to include more. But in order to do that, they need more people as mentors.
1: Some of us are lucky enough to have great mentors, you know, stable family environments, decent incomes, that kind of thing. But with a lot of our population, you know, these kids have these adverse events, is what we call them, that, you know, I think four or five of these adverse events, such as like abuse, low family incomes, broken families, those all impact a child's development. So if we can have a steady mentor support with them throughout their development, they can be successful, happy, well-rounded individuals.
0: Evans became executive director of the Eastern Newfoundland chapter of Big Brothers Big Sisters earlier this summer. He says his goal now in the role is to extend the reach of the organization. Well, a six-legged critter is wreaking havoc over the west end of St. John's, according to Councillor Greg Noseworthy. The chinch bug is brown with white wings, eats grass and grains. Noseworthy says there are measures that people can take to protect their lawns.
2: Aerating your lawn, fertilizing a property, removing debris where you can, especially as the leaves start to fall, if you have pine, those types of things, that can really just kind of tend to the bugs actually nesting within the lawn itself. So it's important to stay up on the regular maintenance, not just for today, but for tomorrow, next season and beyond.
0: And in other bug news, Noseworthy says the city and the province's fight against the Japanese beetle this summer has gone well, but he says the changing climate has meant higher numbers of the insect. That's your CBC News for this hour. I'm Maddie Ryan.
3: Thank you very much, Maddie. Welcome back, everybody, to the very start of Weekend AM, the Sunday edition here on CBC Radio. I'm Martin Jones. Listen, if you're up and about already, hopefully your Sunday is off to a good start. We've got some music to get us going this morning, as we always do, but let's get the business stuff out of the way first. We'll do a weather forecast, we'll look at some travel, and then we'll get to the tunes. In St. John's and the Avalon today and the Bonavista Peninsula, sunny, becoming a mix of sun and cloud this morning. If you're seeing fog, that will burn off as the morning continues. Winds gusting to 40 today, highs of 16 to 18 degrees. Not a bad day. Gander and area will see sunny skies today, also becoming a mix of sun and cloud this morning. Winds gusting to 40. That fog, if you're seeing it still, that will burn off as the morning continues. Highs near 19 degrees. Green Bay, White Bay will see a mix of sun and cloud today with winds gusting to 40 this morning, highs of 19. And Buckins and the interior, mainly sunny today with some increased cloud this afternoon. Winds gusting to 40 near lunchtime, highs near 21 degrees. Now for the Buron Peninsula and Canagra today, mainly sunny with increased cloud this afternoon. Winds gusting to 40, highs near 17 degrees. Portobascan area will see a mix of sun and cloud today, becoming cloudy later this afternoon. Winds gusting to 40 this morning, highs near 18 degrees. The city of Cornerbrook and area will see a mix of sun and cloud today with winds gusting to 50 near lunchtime, highs of 19 degrees. If you're heading on a flight out of Deer Lake Humber Valley, well, today you'll see mainly sunny skies with increased cloud later today. Fog, that will burn off though this morning. Winds gusting to 40 near noon and a high of 21. And for the Northern Peninsula East, mainly cloudy today, winds gusting to 50 near noon and a high of 19 degrees. Now that's the forecast for the island. The Labrador forecast has just come in, so let's see here. Labrador City and Wabush, cloudy today with a few showers beginning this morning. See about 2 to 4 millimeters in total. Winds gusting to 40, high near 15 degrees. Nain and area will see periods of rain end near noon, then mainly cloudy with a chance of showers later today. You'll see about 2 to 4 millimeters in total. Winds gusting to 40 and a high of 16. Cartwright to Black Tickle will be cloudy today, but become a mix of sun and cloud this afternoon. Winds gusting to 50 this morning, highs of 18 degrees. And for Postville Makovic, mainly cloudy with a chance of showers today. Winds gusting to 40 this morning and a high of 16 degrees. All right, that's the main forecast. We're going to get the full detailed forecast, though, in the next half hour when we check in with the Gander Weather Office. We'll let the meteorologist give us all of the details for today and as we look to the new week ahead. In terms of travel and things like that, you know, it's an early Sunday morning, so I don't really have a whole lot of driving or weather or travel-related information to pass on to you at this hour. Not seeing any major slowdowns in terms of interprovincial ferries either, so that's some good news at least. And Marine Atlantic looking to be on time and on schedule so far today. A couple of power interruptions, though, that I will tell you about. If you're in Jackson's Arm, Pollard's Point, and Sop's Arm, you'll be without power today from 9 a.m. to 5 p.m. If you are in Hampton, oh, actually, that's the same one there, but they include, as well as Jackson's Cove, Jackson's Arm, Pollard's Point, Sop's Arm, Taylor's Pond, and Hampton, 9 to 5 today, you'll be without power. That's a bit of an extended one there. And Burgio, you'll be without power today from 10 a.m. to 4 p.m. These are all according to Newfoundland and Labrador Hydro, by the way, and they're all equipment maintenance, too. So that's what I have for you so far. But if you're seeing something different, if you're already out on the roads, for example, or something's happening in your community, send us an email. Let us know. wham@cbc.ca. Okay, so it is Sunday. It is the 13th of September. We're already at the midpoint, almost. It also happens to be National Grandparents' Day today. So happy Grandparents' Day to all the nans and pops out there. It might not get the same attention, of course, as Mother's Day and Father's Day, but we have put together a bit of a playlist to reflect on the memories of grandparents and elders and the roles that they play in our lives, of course. So we're going to start off with a local tune written and performed by Gerard Hamilton. This is Poppy, I Love You.

0: had a girl that came in with a drug overdose the other day. And she got real belligerent. And she bit one of the nurses.
1: Oh, man.
0: I mean, she bit. You could see every two. It took three of us to get her off of her.

That's Casey Musgraves there with a song called This Town. Before that, we heard Bill Withers with Grandma's Hands. And then Gerard Hamilton started off that with Poppy, I Love You. A few songs there to celebrate Grandparents Day. So happy Grandparents Day to everybody out there. All right, if you're a music fan and looking to see some music memorabilia from this province, the new Ron Hines exhibit is on the go at the Rooms right now until early next year. A chance to hear some unreleased music, too. Here's one of a fan's know all the words to, likely. This is No Change in Me.

0: just love her voice. Wow. Amelia Curran there with Dark River. That's off the Sunny Don't Go Away, a tribute to Ron Hines album, by the way. That was really good. And we heard from the man himself with No Change in Me to start that last little block of songs there, too. As always, listen, if you have a song that you want to hear, maybe you have a theme that you want us to explore sonically, if you will, send us an email, wham@cbc.ca. We don't always get to play all of the songs or get to explore all of the suggestions, but we certainly love the input, for sure. Well, let's make this a collaborative effort, right? Just a heads up, starting in just a couple of minutes, there are going to be some lane reductions and road closures to accommodate the uniformed services run that's happening in St. John's. Starting at 6:30, Waterford Lane in both directions will be reduced or closed. It doesn't specify which of those two these roads are going to be, by the way, but there we go. Squires Avenue in both directions, it looks like east of the park and west of the park, Waterford Heights North, and Waterford Bridge Road to Brookfield Road to Topsail Road, that whole stretch there. And also Southside Road, Blackhead Road to Bay Bulls Road will all be either reduced or closed entirely for that run. If you want to get the full detailed list, I know that's a whole lot of information I just passed you there, just go to athleticsnortheast.com and it'll give you the full list and areas that are going to be impacted by that uniformed services run. In the meantime, if you're also in the St. John's area, the people of the Gower Street United Church, St. Andrew's Presbyterian Church, the Basilica, and the Anglican Cathedral are having the Gower Street Block Party. It's happening today on that small strip of Gower Street on the north side of the Anglican Cathedral. Lots of stuff for the whole family. It's a free event. For more information, you can contact the Anglican Cathedral office at 726-5677. It says in case of rain, it will move inside the cathedral, but the forecast is looking pretty good today. So, sounds like a lot of fun down there. Time for the news right now. Weekend AM is just getting started.
1: From CBC News, the world is sour. I'm Neil Kumar. The sports world and boxing fans are mourning the loss of a Canadian legend, George Schiavone, who has died at the age of 89. Schiavone was a five-time Canadian heavyweight champion and a two-time world heavyweight title challenger. Those matches were against some of the biggest names, like Muhammad Ali, Joe Frazier, and George Foreman. Journalist Ed Kleiman spoke to CBC News about Schiavone's famous match against Muhammad Ali in Toronto's Maple Leaf Gardens back in the 60s.
2: And when we're talking about Muhammad Ali, we're talking about the greatest of all time. And he had a bout with George Schiavone, Maple Leaf Gardens, Toronto, 1966. Ali really at his peak. And what does Schiavone do? Doesn't win, but wow, is he ever tough to beat and does not go down.
1: Schiavone was never knocked down in any of his 93 professional fights, and he died on his birthday in Paris.
3: The Queen has returned. She's back. It's amazing. It was a spiritual show.
4: Amazing. Beautiful.
5: Right. Amazing. Yes.
6: Incroyable.
1: Those are Celine Dion fans reacting to the Quebec superstar's triumphant return to performing live. It was her first show in 6 years following her diagnosis with stiff person syndrome. Dion sang to a crowd of thousands. She has now kicked off the sold-out series of 26 concerts spanning the next 8 months. Hollywood North is facing a direct threat from U.S. President Donald Trump as he attempts to choke off the billions of dollars that American productions bring into Canada each year. As Eli Glanzer reports, Canadian stars and the Toronto International Film Festival are hitting back at the threats.
7: The Canadian film industry is bigger than it's ever been and is growing. And the more Mr. Trump threatens to attack us, the more we pull together and become stronger.
8: Comedian and actor Mary Walsh has never been shy about her feelings around Canada. Walsh was in Toronto to promote the Newfoundland-shot miniseries Below at the Toronto International Film Festival. It's an interesting time for TIFF for both the Canadian film industry and the many American films that choose to shoot here. It's that trend of TV shows and films leaving America to shoot in other cheaper locations President Trump would like to stop as he's mused about creating a new federal tax incentive. As for stunt driver star Jay Baruchel, he says when it comes to Trump and the current trade tussles, he looks to history.
9: We will be fine. I believe that compassion and reason will triumph. And listen, we have never done anything but punch above our weight.
8: Eli Glaster, CBC News, Toronto.
1: According to Iranian media, a commercial ship from Iran has been struck near the Strait of Hormuz off Keshem Island, leaving at least one person dead and several others injured. The incident took place earlier today. It is not known at this time who carried out the strike. This latest attack comes as tensions continue around the waterway. U.S. President Donald Trump has weighed in on the ongoing Canada-U.S. trade war again. Speaking in Ireland, he suggested there could be a deal soon. Mark Carcassol reports.
4: Wearing a white ball cap with the golden letters USA emblazoned on it, President Trump was greeted by Irish dignitaries as he stepped off Air Force One to begin his two-day trip to Ireland. But the greeting on the streets of Dublin, not as warm. Protesters clattering drums and holding anti-Trump placards say the president is not welcome.
6: I didn't know there was a protest. It can't be a very big one.
4: With Irish Taoiseach Michael Martin nodding along, President Trump was asked about the prospect of unifying Ireland and Northern Ireland, a topic most heads of state outside of the region will not touch. But after a short sigh, the president says he'd love to see it. That comment went over like a lead balloon with the crowd of protesters.
10: It wasn't wise on his part to make that comment, but sure.
11: I don't think he truly wants a united Ireland. He wants his definition of a united Ireland, yeah.
4: Mark Carcassol, CBC News, Washington.
1: And Prime Minister Mark Carney is traveling to France and the UK in the coming days. He'll meet with EU leaders to discuss investment and security. Carney says the UK leg of the trip will focus on defense, energy, AI, and critical minerals. And that is the world this hour. For CBC News, I'm Neil Kumar.
0: Good morning, everybody. Welcome back now to Weekend AM for this Sunday, September the 13th. I'm Martin Jones. Thanks for joining us this morning, wherever you're joining us from. We appreciate that. In this half hour, in just a few moments, in fact, we're going to check in with the Gander Weather Office to get the latest weather forecast. Also, Heritage NL has published its updated craft at risk list. We're going to hear what the latest list tells us about the status of traditional crafts in Labrador. That and more coming up in this half hour. Right now, though, in St. John's, mainly clear skies and 6 degrees. It's 6 degrees in Eastport as well. Twillingate is at 9 degrees. Bishop's Falls, right now, at 0 degrees. Buchans and Burgio are both at 7. It's clear skies in 4 in Deer Lake and mostly cloudy skies in 8 in St. Anthony. Light rain in 13 in Wabush. Cloudy skies in Northwest River. You're feeling 9 degrees right now. Light rain and 7 in Nain. And in Mary's Harbor, mostly cloudy skies and 9 degrees at this hour. Let's head over to the Gander Weather Office. On the phone is meteorologist Maxine Cloutier-Gervais. Maxine, good morning to you again.
12: Good morning, Martin.
0: This is two in a row, right?
12: Yeah.
0: Three, you get a turkey, I think is how it goes, right?
12: Oh, damn. I won't get a turkey.
0: Oh, well, all right. Next time we'll try, right? Maxine, what's in store for us across the province today?
12: So the weather today is looking good throughout Newfoundland. We're just looking at a mix of sun and cloud in general and southerly winds. So this means warmer temperatures. We're looking at mid to high teens in general, though we could reach the low 20s in central Newfoundland. Over Labrador for today, it's kind of a different story. Labrador is separated in two today. So we have showers and clouds over Lab City, Churchill Falls, and from Nain down to Postville. And over Rigolet and down to the Strait and Happy Valley Goose Bay. It should be a pretty good day with skies that could even clear out a bit in the afternoon. And same as Newfoundland, maximum temperatures overall in the mid to high teens, could be a bit warmer in Happy Valley Goose Bay. So not too bad for Newfoundland and some showers in Labrador.
0: All right. And what about the next couple of days? How are they looking?
12: So for tomorrow, we have an incoming low-pressure system throughout Newfoundland and Labrador. So showers or rain should start Monday early morning over the southwest and the west coast of Newfoundland. Everything should make its way eastwards, reaching central Newfoundland later in the morning and eventually the northeast and the Avalon in the evening. And for Labrador, it's the same low pressure system that should bring some showers in Labrador starting tonight and lasting all day Monday for pretty much everywhere except Labrador City and Churchill Falls. But we do see an improvement in the weather starting Tuesday, so behind this low pressure system.
0: All right. Sounds good. Maxine, anything else we should know in the days to come? Anything else on the horizon?
12: No, that's pretty much it. Pretty uneventful week after this low pressure system on Monday, I should say.
0: Listen, we'll take uneventful, please, right?
12: Yep.
0: Maxine, listen, thanks again. We'll talk to you soon, I hope.
12: Thank you so much. Bye-bye.
0: Meteorologist Maxine Cloutier-Gervais there with the Gander Weather Office of Environment Canada. Again, I'm not seeing any major slowdowns beyond sort of those road closures we talked about in the last half hour associated with the uniformed services run happening in parts of St. John's. That website, again, just in case you want to check out that full marathon course and road closures and road sort of limitations, things like that, it is athleticsnortheast.com. Those road closures and impacts will start now at around 6:30 and run until sort of early afternoon. So just a heads up there. Everything else looking pretty good in terms of roads and interprovincial ferries and Marine Atlantic. Everything showing to be on time so far today. But as always, if you're seeing something different, send us an email, wham@cbc.ca. Well, Paolo Pietropaolo is the host of In Concert on CBC Music. You may know him as a refined enthusiast of Mahler symphonies and South Asian classical music, but he's got some simpler tastes as well.
13: The other day, I went to a rock concert. It doesn't matter which band it was, other than the fact it was a well-known band. A band that has had hits big enough that most people could probably sing or at least hum along to the chorus. Hits big enough that you could sense most people in the crowd were waiting to hear them. That's the way it is at most rock or pop concerts, isn't it? An artist will play some of their more recent material, songs from their new album, and so on. And they might play one or two hits near the start to amp people up, but then they always reserve their biggest hits for the very end. And then when those familiar opening lines finally burst through the loudspeakers, the crowd goes nuts. The architecture of a rock concert is a bit different from the architecture of a typical classical concert, but the end result is more or less the same. The concert might begin with a lesser-known piece, a brand new composition even, and then probably a concerto, maybe even a really popular one, and then after intermission, the main event, an epic symphony, say, one of the big classics. Satisfying that expectation that every audience has to hear some big melodies they already know and love. Anyway, at this rock concert I went to recently, I was thinking about all this because it was a band I hadn't really listened to in a while, so I didn't know many of their new songs. And I myself was looking forward to the songs that I knew and loved, those older ones, maybe even a surprise favorite from the back catalog. Which ones would they play and when? But as the concert progressed, I noticed something, which is that I was actually really enjoying the new material, and so was everyone around me. Even if we didn't know the words, we were all there together, taking it in. And everyone had a smile on their face or stars in their eyes, gazing up at the stage, swaying along with everyone else, even when every note was new. Sometimes I wish classical concerts were more like this. Actually, most of the time I wish that there could be a sense of shared togetherness for new music at a classical concert, instead of the feeling that it's there to be gotten out of the way so we can get to the really familiar classics. Luckily, I do think that's changing. I do think more and more audiences have that same appetite to enjoy something new together. And that's a good sign for a genre that has an enormous back catalog spanning centuries, featuring wonderful music to discover new and old. Like this piece, by one of so many neglected composers. This is music for cello and piano by the cosmopolitan-era French composer Rita Strolle.

Music there by French composer Rita Stroll. On In Concert this afternoon, Paolo's got another performance by the pianist on that recording, Stéphane Lemelin. You can hear In Concert every Sunday afternoon on CBC Music.

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0: Well, from grass work in Rigolette to Innu tea dolls to Inuit, Hayat, and Umiats, traditional crafts carry generations of knowledge. But many of those skills are becoming harder to pass on. Heritage NL has released its updated Craft at Risk list for 2026. It includes 82 crafts across the province, with 18 considered critically endangered. And several Labrador traditions have remained at risk since the first list came out in 2021. Tara Barrett is the Intangible Cultural Heritage Program Planner with Heritage NL. She spoke with Labrador Morning host Rivu Rashid earlier this week.
1: I think what stands out the most is just, I guess, how things have shifted a little bit, but unfortunately how many crafts still remain at risk. We'd love to see some change there. I know we did bring a few crafts down. For example, we had talked to a lot of natural dyers this year, and they suggested that there's more of a community doing natural dye today. So that has been brought down in terms of risk. But we'd love to see, of course, more things being practiced and more things being viable.
2: So what does it actually mean when you call a craft critically endangered?
1: So for crafts that are critically endangered, those are things that are at risk, at like kind of the highest level of risk of not being passed down. Of course, we also have extinct, which would be things that we're really not seeing practiced anymore. But for things that are critically endangered, those are things that there's either kind of limited training opportunities. So there's not really people who are passing that knowledge on, either in a formal setting like a workshop or in an informal setting, kind of like a mentorship, which would have happened traditionally. So it could be things like that, or it could be access to materials. I know, for example, access to caribou would mean that certain crafts wouldn't be able to be practiced or wouldn't be able to be practiced in the same way that they were. For example, snowshoes, they could certainly be made using modern materials, and certainly they are. But some of those traditional materials, access to those materials might mean that those crafts are critically endangered.
2: So what would have to happen for a craft to move into a healthier category?
1: It would depend on the specific craft, for example. So like I mentioned earlier, if that meant training opportunities, hands-on workshops, mentor apprenticeships, that sort of thing, or it could be things related to access to material. Another thing that's pretty common is just public education. Oftentimes when we're looking at traditional crafts, specifically, I guess, if we're looking at traditional crafts that are for sale, sometimes there's an education piece there, so people might not know all of the work that goes into, say, making a grasswork basket, and so might not understand why they're priced the way they are. So a little bit of public education around the amount of time and effort that goes into materials that are for sale, so crafts that are made and then are for sale. The public education piece is certainly something that I know the Craft Council of Newfoundland and Labrador works on, but something that could be kind of wider spread.
2: Now, speaking of that, like on that note, a number of Labrador traditions have stayed at risk across all three lists that you published in 2021, 2024, and now 2026. Grasswork, you mentioned, has been critically endangered since the first list came out. However, I know Rigolette has people making grasswork, younger people learning it, and workshops have been offered there as well. So what keeps it in that category? Why is it so hard to move that from endangered to healthy?
1: I guess a lot of what we're doing right now in terms of the lists is a lot of the research and material that goes into this is a lot of based on public input. So if there are people in Labrador, I mean, we have, I know in 2025 we were in, or maybe it was 2025, I think the spring, we were in Rigolette, and I know there were four people at that time who were making grasswork on a particular project. And so they were making them and passing them on. And there was a couple of younger people. But I guess where that is such a kind of regionally specific craft, and there doesn't seem to be a ton of people that are doing it, that's kind of what keeps it as, you know, critically endangered or up there on the list. But certainly if people in Labrador feel like that is a craft that there are enough young people learning it, there's enough people practicing it and passing it on, we would love to hear that people think it's no longer critically endangered, that it's something that should be moved down to, say, endangered or even currently viable.
2: Your 2021 report featured Garmel Rich of Rigolette as one of the people carrying that grasswork knowledge. Unfortunately, she died this June at the age of 87. So what does the loss of a knowledge keeper like her mean for a craft that's already critically endangered?
1: The loss of somebody like Garmel Rich or, you know, any kind of tradition bearer or elder just means that, I guess, like that loss of knowledge, but also the history and the culture behind it. I know when we were last in Rigolette, there was different conversations around where the tradition actually came from. So there were certain people talking about how, you know, it was maybe this family had it or this family kind of really brought it into the community. So having those kind of cultural touchstones and having that traditional knowledge, that's not just the craft itself, but all of the things that go along with it. So those the traditions. So for example, with grass work, you know, the tradition of actually going out and harvesting the material, because, you know, making the craft is one thing, but actually getting the material and all of those other things that go alongside the craft. So when you lose somebody who is a tradition bearer, an elder, you lose all of those things that go alongside the craft, not just the actual, you know, craft tradition itself.
2: And Tara, one of the new critically endangered crafts this year is draft and sled dog equipment. How did that get onto your radar?
1: So that was one that actually came across our radar. We do a lot of public events and workshops and outreach, and that's a lot of where the kind of information for the Craft at Risk list came from. So any sort of event that we do, we usually do kind of a worksheet just to let us know how the workshop went or let us know how the event went. So one of the questions that we do ask is, you know, about, we usually talk a little bit about Craft at Risk and just ask if there's anything that people in their community feel is not being practiced or is maybe at risk. And that was one that came up on the west coast of the island as something that was flagged. So the person who suggested it was a sled dog operator, and he said that there was, you know, the access to those materials specifically, I guess the leather, that kind of the pieces that connect the equipment, was something that he was having more difficulty accessing. And he thought that while there are certainly some people who do it both commercially and I guess like privately, like personally, he felt it was something that was at risk.
2: Where does the work go from here?
1: So for us, the work goes from here, just trying to get this out there, but then also getting people practicing these crafts. So we partnered with the rooms. They're showcasing a Craft at Risk exhibit in St. John's, and we're hoping to do a series of Craft at Risk workshops across the province. We have our first three in the fall in St. John's, but we're hoping to make it across the island and up into Labrador with those over the next year or so.
0: Tara Barrett is the Intangible Cultural Heritage Program Planner with Heritage NL. She was speaking there with Labrador Morning's Revu Rashid.

0: right, I'm awake. My goodness. Jacinda Biel's band there with Bottles in the Ceiling. Such a good song. Coming up in the next half hour, it is back to school for most kids. And one of the ongoing concerns always is distraction in the classroom because of digital devices. We're going to be joined by a parenting expert who has some suggestions on how schools and parents can approach the issue. Not sure what the kids are going to think about this advice, but it's some sound advice nonetheless. Also, Rich Turfright gives us the origin story of one of rock's biggest bands. Right now, though, it's 7 o'clock on the island, 6:30 in Labrador. It's time for the news. Here's Maddie Ryan.
1: This is CBC News for Newfoundland and Labrador. I'm Maddie Ryan. Good morning. The Alzheimer's Society in this province is thanking one Windsor, Ontario man for cycling around the world in support of their organization. Don Martel is a cyclist and photographer. He arrived in Newfoundland last week, and he's catching a flight out of here tomorrow, heading to Europe to finish his journey. The CBC's Max Bacco has that story.
2: I don't know what's going through the head of somebody with Alzheimer's, but I do know the transition is tough, very tough. The longest goodbye, as they say.
3: That's Don Martel, a 68-year-old Windsor photographer and cyclist. His mission began in 2015. Martel has pedaled across half the globe since. The latest leg of his journey brings him to Newfoundland, connecting with the local Alzheimer's Society CEO, Shirley. Lucas.
4: When people decide to do those journeys of creating awareness in the community, that's always a great thing, and I think it was a courageous thing to do.
3: Martel has firsthand experience taking care of his mother who developed dementia, which he says inspired him even more to pursue this adventure. And he has one message for those who he's writing for.
2: You know, you really do have to take care of yourself so that you can take care of somebody else. It's still draining. I know it personally. It's tough, but you have to do what you have to do.
3: Martel and Lucas emphasize that support is available for anyone affected by dementia. Max Bacco, CBC News, St. John's.
1: People in Goose Bay can expect to see more planes in the sky starting today and for the next 2 weeks. The Canadian Armed Forces says that's because of NORAD's Operation Arctic Vanguard. It'll be hosted at Five Wing Goose Bay, and the goal is to increase Arctic deterrence and improve skills. The forces say it reinforces partnerships with allies, ensuring they're prepared to respond to security challenges across the Arctic. Social issues in Labrador communities close to new mega projects. That was a large topic of conversation at the 11th Provincial Indigenous Women's Reconciliation Council meeting earlier this month. The group, which started in 2022, connects Indigenous women representatives with representatives from the provincial government to discuss and coordinate action on issues impacting Indigenous women and families across the province. Charlotte Wolfrey is an elder co-chair on the council. Referencing lessons learned from Muskrat Falls, she says a social impact plan needs to be put in place now so communities can be ready for possible consequences of major industrial forces coming to town.
5: The major projects like that can bring, you know, bring drug and alcohol problems, can bring a lot of women get hurt from it.
1: Wolfrey says other topics discussed included equitable distribution of funds from the mega projects to Labrador, secure housing and fair rent for people who live in the communities, and more work opportunities for women. Police are reminding dog owners of their responsibility to keep the public safe after two people in Cornerbrook were bitten by a dog late last month. The RNC says a 45-year-old woman was charged under the Animal Health and Protection Act for failing to keep her dog safely tethered. While a charge

0: charges were not criminal. RNC Constable Stephanie Myers says there are still rules and regulations that pet owners need to follow.
1: Some of us are lucky enough to have great mentors, you know, stable family environments, decent incomes.
0: And that's not the right clip. Live radio, folks. Here's Constable Stephanie Myers.
2: We need to make sure that our dogs are safely contained. We need to make sure that they're leashed and that we're following all the rules, and that the person that can is holding that leash can control the dog. I have a young child. I certainly wouldn't let them take my 100-pound dog out for a walk. So that's things that we need to consider to protect, you know, both the dog and the communities when we're being pet owners.
0: Myers says it's also important for people to properly train their dogs and understand that they do have the ability to hurt people. And that's it for your CBC Radio News this hour. I'm Maddie Ryan. Now it's back downstairs to Martin Jones with Weekend AM.
3: Thank you so much, Maddie. Welcome back to the show. We're broadcasting live from our St. John studios this morning, right across Newfoundland and Labrador, and really anywhere in the world that you tune into us. So we're using the CBC Listen app. Wherever you are, thank you for making us part of your morning. We appreciate it. Coming up in this half hour, Rich Turfry gives us the origin story of one of rock's biggest bands. I did not know about the story that he is going to tell us about, with a link to Linda Ronstadt. He'll explain it all, but we'll have that coming up. We'll also talk to a parenting expert who has some suggestions for how schools and parents can approach the issue of distraction in classrooms because of digital devices, cell phones, tablets, things like that. We'll have that conversation. Both of those coming up. Let's start, though, with the weather forecast. Here is meteorologist Maxine Cloutier-Gervais.
4: So the weather today is looking good throughout Newfoundland. We're just looking at a mix of sun and cloud in general and southerly winds. So this means warmer temperatures. We're looking at mid to high teens in general, though we could reach the low 20s in central Newfoundland. Over Labrador for today, it's kind of a different story. Labrador is separated in two today. So we have showers and clouds over Lab City, Churchill Falls, and from Nain down to Postville. And over Rigolet and down to the Strait and Happy Valley Goose Bay. It should be a pretty good day with skies that could even clear out a bit in the afternoon. And same as Newfoundland, maximum temperatures overall in the mid to high teens, could be a bit warmer in Happy Valley Goose Bay. So not too bad for Newfoundland and some showers in Labrador. For tomorrow, we have an incoming low-pressure system throughout Newfoundland and Labrador. So showers or rain should start Monday early morning over the southwest and the west coast of Newfoundland. Everything should make its way eastwards, reaching central Newfoundland later in the morning and eventually the northeast and the Avalon in the evening. And for Labrador, it's the same low-pressure system that should bring some showers in Labrador starting tonight and lasting all day Monday for pretty much everywhere except Labrador City and Churchill Falls. But we do see an improvement in the weather starting Tuesday, so behind this low-pressure system.
3: Meteorologist Maxine Cloutier-Gervais there with the Gander Weather Office of Environment Canada. For the most part, not seeing any major slowdowns on the roads. There is, of course, the uniformed services run happening in parts of the downtown St. John's area. There are some road closures and lane reductions because of that. My advice, because it is a bit of a complicated list of roads and times and things like that, is to head to athleticsnortheast.com. That is the website for the uniformed services run, and it gives you a full breakdown of when and where these lane reductions and closures will be. So just a heads up there. Also, just a quick reminder, if you are in Burgio today, you'll be without power from 10 a.m. to 4 p.m. And folks in Jackson's Cove, Jackson's Arm, Pollard's Point, Sops Arm, Taylor's Pond, and Hampton, you'll be without power this morning from 9 a.m. to 5 p.m. Both of those outages are equipment upgrades, according to Newfoundland and Labrador Hydro. As always, get in touch. Send us an email, whether it's road conditions or you just want to say hello this morning. We'll take all of it. Our email address is wham@cbc.ca. Well, Linda Ronstadt was having huge success in the 1970s. She was the best known solo female artist. Ronstadt was filling up stadiums with thousands of adoring fans. But not everything was going well for the Queen of Rock in that decade. She had an upcoming tour, and her band, the Stone Ponies, had separated. So she started calling friends and scouring local music venues to recruit musicians for a new band. What she didn't know then was that through that process, she would become the catalyst for one of the most successful American bands in rock history. Rich Turfry picks up the story from there in this edition of Rearview Mirror.
5: If you look into the origins of the band The Eagles, you get five or six different stories depending on who's doing the telling. But the common denominator in all of the stories is Linda Ronstadt. Simply put, if it weren't for Linda Ronstadt, The Eagles would never have come to be.

here's what we know for sure. In early 1971, Linda Ronstadt recruited Glenn Frey and Don Henley to play in her band. Frey and Henley already knew each other at this point, having met at the Troubadour Club in L.A. a short time before. Ronstadt, Frey, and Henley went on tour together, and after sharing hotel rooms and playing together for weeks, Frey and Henley decided they wanted to start a band together. They also ended up playing on Ronstadt's self-titled album, which came out the next year.

0: Having become friends, Fry and Henley would often hang out at Ronstadt's house and play and write songs together. Eventually, they pretty much took over her living room and used it as a workshop. Incidentally, Ronstadt was dating musician J.D. Souther at the time. She proposed that Souther join the Eagles, but that idea was shot down. He did, however, end up writing several of the Eagles' best-known songs.
1: Somebody's gonna hurt someone before the night is through.
0: The story goes that one night, Linda Ronstadt decided to go out to a movie. Glenn Frey and Don Henley were at the house and declined an invite to go to the movies and opted to stay behind and work on music instead. When Ronstadt returned home later that evening, the walls of the house were shaking. Frey and Henley were working on a song they had just written together, and as soon as she heard it, Ronstadt knew it would be a hit and said so. The song Ronstadt heard that night made the cut for the Eagles' debut album, which came out in 1972, and it was released as its second single. It was a top 10 hit in Canada and on the Billboard Hot 100. Years after this song became a hit, Glenn Frey credited Linda Ronstadt with bringing the Eagles together. This is the song that she heard in her living room after returning home from the movies that fateful night. She predicted it would be a hit, and she was right. This is the Eagles with Witchy Woman on Rearview Mirror.

0: The Eagles there with their hit Witchy Woman. Big thanks to Rich Turfry for that story. He, of course, is host of Drive on CBC Music. 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
0: Our next guest has found research that states for the first time in history, children today are less cognitively capable than the previous generation. And a lot of it is due to young people's preoccupation with their cell phones. Catherine Martinko is a public speaker, author, and creator of the Analog Family Newsletter on Substack. She's written two books on how to manage children's screen time. Her latest is titled Hold the Phone. Now, Catherine says some major steps, as well as some low-effort changes, can improve students' ability to pay attention in class. And she wrote about it recently in the Globe and Mail. She joins us now to talk about it. Hi, Catherine.
2: Hi, Martin. Thanks for having me.
0: I mean, that's a big sentence to read there, that kids today are less cognitively capable than a previous generation. Tell us a little bit about the research that supports that.
2: Yeah, it's pretty scary when you think about these findings. So initially, there was so much enthusiasm for the arrival of digital media and technology in our kids' lives, both personally as well as in the classroom. So in this particular article for the Globe, I look more at educational technology in schools. And this research shows that it's really not as great as we initially thought. So there's been an OECD report saying explicitly that EdTech has not delivered on its promised benefits. Meanwhile, we are seeing that global test scores on math, science, and reading in 38 countries have all plummeted starting in the early 2010s, which is when these digital learning tools first landed on students' desks. It's also been found that the more time students spend on screens at school, the lower their standardized test scores are. And there's research to show that children belonging to Gen Z, so those are kids born between 1997 and 2012, score worse on literacy, numeracy, creativity, and overall IQ than their parents did at the same age. And this early data on Gen Alpha, born after 2012, suggests too that the decline is only accelerating, which I think should really be cause for outrage.
0: Wow. Okay. And as an author of several books on the topic of how parents can minimize their kids' screen time here, what's your take on the Canadian school system's approach to kids and their devices, bearing all of that data in mind?
2: Yeah, well, in a word, I would say it's inadequate. So I can speak most directly to what's happening in Ontario because I have three kids who are in Ontario's public school system, and they rolled out a so-called ban 2 years ago, but I would not call it a ban because kids in grade 7 and up are still allowed to keep phones on their person. And that means that they will be sneaking peeks, they will be going to the bathroom for extended periods of time and looking at their phones, they will still be on those devices during recess, during lunch, while they're in the hallways with their friends. It's very difficult for anyone, adult or child alike, to pay attention to what's going on around them when they have a phone in their pocket or in their hand. So there was an infamous study called the Brain Drain Study. It was done in 2017 and it's been replicated a couple times since, which shows that the mere proximity of a phone inhibits a person's ability to perform cognitively on a test. So that's even if it's silent, even if it's face down, even if it's in their pocket, in a desk, in a backpack, it's really difficult. We have to exert a lot of mental effort to not look at a phone. So really, phones in school do not mix. They make it a lot harder for kids to do the one thing that they have to do when they're in the classroom, which is pay attention to the teacher, grapple with complex concepts, and also engage with their classmates.
0: I mean, bearing that in mind, too, there's been a lot of conversation about completely banning cell phones. But how realistic is that, though, really?
2: I think it's highly realistic, and I would argue, too, that it is necessary. There are many things that we don't let kids take to school, and we've simply become accustomed to that. You know, we've got some things on the innocuous end, like certain kinds of food, all the way up to, you know, weapons, drugs, alcohol. We wouldn't let our kids take personal TVs into the classroom and set them up on their desks in the back of the room. And yet that's sort of what we are letting them do when they have a phone. Often parents are an obstacle to a phone ban. They feel that they should be able to reach their child throughout the day. So that would require somewhat of a process of re-education of the parents, reminding them that your kid is safe when they're at school. There are established protocols for being able to reach them throughout the day. It's best to rely on those. If you really need to reach your child while they're traveling to and from school, you can give them a simpler, more basic phone. I have visited schools in the U.S. that report fantastic results after implementing a phone ban. Often the first year is a little bit rough. There's an adaptation period that everyone has to go through. There's a few more, you know, incidents of the phones getting caught and kids getting in trouble. But by the time the second year rolls around, everyone reports improved academic performance, improved focus in class, fewer behavioral incidences, less bullying, general cohesion in the classroom. And the kids themselves report not feeling like they have to look perfect. You know, they're not at risk of someone taking a picture of them and filming them and uploading it to social media. There's some interesting interviews with young girls in particular in grade 8 who say that they now can feel like themselves. They don't have to spend an hour getting ready in the morning because not everyone has a phone out ready to, you know, photograph them at any moment.
0: I never even thought of that part of this conversation. Wow. Right now, this is just a conversation about potentially, you know, banning cell phones in schools here. But in the interim, maybe some suggestions about how to minimize a student's reliance on devices while in school for now.
2: Yeah, so that was the gist of my piece for The Globe. I'm very much in favor of bringing in the bell-to-bell phone bans that physically separate kids from their devices for the duration of the school day. But I also recognize that it takes a while to bring in a rule like that and to change everyone's habits. So that's why I came up with this list of sort of low-hanging fruit. These are basic, simple solutions that can improve the situation right away. And you don't need to spend a lot of money or create a committee in order to come up with them. So one thing I said in the article was no more QR codes. So QR codes are commonly used now by teachers to give homework assignments to their students instead of having to print off paper copies. This, of course, opens up the students to far more distraction if they're whipping out their phones to scan the QR code. And it also sends them a very mixed message on the school's stance on smartphones in the first place. I also recommended no social media for any sort of official school-sanctioned extracurricular communication. So if kids join a team or a club or a group of some kind, there can be a lot of pressure on them to get social media if that same group has created an Instagram page or a Snapchat group to communicate about schedules or, you know, what have you. So there are better alternatives that schools can come up with, like, you know, Google Documents or spreadsheets or an updated website or even a group messaging app. Anything is better than algorithmic social media platforms for that. I would also recommend against using devices in the classroom as a reward for students finishing their work. So we see this a lot in younger grades where kids will rush through their assignments because they know they can play on the tablet at the end of it. And that's certainly not conducive to focused work. There's also an increasing reliance on platforms like Kahoot and Lookit to entertain kids. And we know that gamification does not really translate to improved academic performance. And my final recommendation was to ditch the AirPods in class. So this is a bigger problem in high school. Two of my kids are in high school right now, and they report anecdotally, and their friends tell me too, that many kids spend the whole day with one AirPod in. So they're listening to music in the background and allegedly listening to their teacher at the same time. But I do think that that's a little bit challenging for some kids to be able to do it all, and it would be best to strive to minimize those external distractions.
0: What can parents do right now, Catherine, to help maybe their children foster a better habits when it comes to their phones and devices?
2: Yeah, I mean, that's the big question. I would say parents could, this might sound a little radical, but parents could refuse to let their kids take phones to school. I do that with my oldest son. He's in grade 12. He's not allowed to take his phone to school. And I have to accept as a parent that I can't reach him from the time that he leaves the house till the time that he gets back. So that's one option that I would highly recommend. As parents too, we have to think long and hard about our own phone use habits, because of course, modeling conveys a much more powerful message to our children than anything we ever try to teach them. And I would be strict about when and where your kid can use their phone, even at home. Keep phones out of the bedroom at night. That's probably one of the most fundamental changes you can make in your kid's life. They're going to get a better sleep. They're then going to be better equipped to focus in the classroom the next day.
0: Very, very interesting advice. And thank you so much for the conversation. Really appreciate your insights.
2: Thanks for having me.
0: Catherine Martinko is a public speaker, author, and the creator of a newsletter on Substack called The Analog Family, which focuses on how to become a better parent in the digital age. We spoke to Catherine from Port Elgin, Ontario this morning.

0: A little Young Tree and the Blooms there for you. That song was called Something Divine. Now, coming up in the next half hour, Caitlin Murphy is no longer going to be ignored. We're going to hear about her one-woman show. It's called Terrible Fish. It's coming to St. John's this week. It's all about her sense of feeling invisible after she turned 40, and even more so after she turned 50. It's a mix of comedy and spoken word and music. We'll tell you all about it coming up in the next half hour. Right now, though, it is time for the news. 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Stay with us.
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7: I'm David Common. As Canada faces threats to our sovereignty, what should we do to safeguard our country? Coming up, Canada's former ambassador to the UN, Bob Rae, reflects on the road ahead in this tense global moment.
8: This is World Report. Good morning, I'm John Northcott. We begin this morning with news of the passing of a Canadian boxing legend.
9: The Canadian heavyweight champion from Toronto at 221 pounds in the blue corner, George Chevallo!
8: George Chevallo being introduced at the Pacific Coliseum in Vancouver in 1972. It was his second time going toe-to-toe with the great Muhammad Ali, and for the second time, Ali failed to knock Chevallo down. In fact, in more than 90 professional bouts, Chevallo didn't hit the mat once. Here he is speaking to CBC News about his famous first match with Ali in Toronto.
10: Talk about what happened after that fight. There's a great story about what Ali did after the fight and what you did after the fight.
11: Well, he went to the hospital with bleeding kidneys at St. Mike's Hospital. In Toronto.
10: He took a few body shots there.
11: Yeah, quite a few. And I went dancing with my wife.
10: You went to the disco while he went to the hospital.
11: Yeah, I went to the disco, he went to the hospital.
8: Ali called Chevallo the toughest opponent he ever faced. The five-time national heavyweight champion also stepped into the ring with legends like Joe Frazier and George Foreman. Still, he was never knocked down. Long after he retired from the ring, Chevallo remained a big part of the Canadian landscape. He worked with charities, did countless media interviews, and dealt with immense personal tragedy, losing three sons and his wife because of battles with drug addiction. George Chevallo was 89 years old. A projectile strike in Iranian cargo ship in the Straits of Hormuz. State media report one crew member is dead, three others injured after the blast early this morning. Britain's maritime security team confirms the vessel was hit while passing through the area. They're urging all commercial ships to exercise extreme caution. The attack marks another escalation along the world's most critical supply corridor for crude oil. Voters in Sweden are heading to the polls today. The election comes as far-right parties gain momentum across Europe. Sweden's governing center-right party is hoping to form a new coalition that includes far-right cabinet ministers as immigration and the rise in crime dominate the national debate. CBC's Julia Chapman reports.
12: Sweden's election has become a referendum on immigration. For the last 4 years, the country has been led by center-right Prime Minister Ulf Kristersson.
13: We have really proven ourselves. We see good results in the Swedish economy, good results in fighting crime, good results in decreasing asylum seekers in Sweden.
12: Kristersson came to power thanks to a deal with the far-right Sweden Democrat Party. They weren't part of the government, but this time Kristersson says if he wins, he will appoint some of their members to his cabinet. Political analysts say Sweden's whole political spectrum has moved to the right. In the past few years, even the centre-left Social Democrat Party has voted for stricter migration policies to broaden its stance. Former Prime Minister Magdalena Andersson is that party's leader.
14: This is a very important election for Sweden. If we, for the first time, should have a right-wing extremist party founded by neo-Nazis in our government, or if the government should be led by me.
12: And there has been backlash to certain immigration policies. A push to deport children of asylum seekers when they turned 18 was suspended after an outcry. Kahin Ahmed, originally from Somalia, says Sweden wouldn't function without immigrants. He says right-wing parties are using people like him as scapegoats for their own failures. The result of Sweden's election will be known this evening. Julia Chapman, CBC News, London.
8: The BRICS summit has wrapped up in India with a joint declaration calling for diplomacy in the Middle East. The 11-member bloc, which includes Russia, China, and Iran, is seeking a bigger role for emerging economies on the world stage. Ishan Garg has the details from New Delhi.
15: We may be rooted in different realities, but together we rise through cooperation.
16: India's Prime Minister Narendra Modi called for closer ties between emerging economies and the rejigging of the global order. BRICS nations represent half the world's population, and they are demanding global institutions such as the UN Security Council to be reformed to include members India and Brazil. Just months ago, divisions over the war in the Middle East had prevented consensus at BRICS ministerial meetings. The leaders' declaration, however, was adopted unanimously, reportedly after much diplomatic wrangling. It doesn't condemn any country, but calls for dialogue over conflict and protection of civilians in the Middle East. Another major diplomatic event happened at the sidelines of the summit when Prime Minister Narendra Modi sat down with Chinese President Xi Jinping for a bilateral meeting after 7 years in India. The Asian nations were involved in a deadly military standoff 6 years ago, but relations have since improved against the backdrop of US President Donald Trump's tariffs and the economic shocks from the conflict in the Middle East. Sriram Cholia is the Dean of Jindal School of International Affairs.
17: We can coexist, you know. We may not really be friends or partners, but we can coexist and cooperate in arenas like BRICS.
16: Analysts in New Delhi rolling out the red carpet for Russia and China is also India doubling down on its policy of strategic autonomy. Ishan Garg for CBC News, New Delhi.
8: Hollywood North faces a direct threat from U.S. President Donald Trump. He's attempting to choke off the billions of dollars American productions bring into Canada each year. But Canadian stars at the Toronto International Film Festival are pushing back against the warnings. The CBC's Eli Glasner reports.
18: The Canadian film industry is bigger than it's ever been and is growing. And the more Mr. Trump threatens to attack us, the more we pull together and become stronger.
19: Comedian and actor Mary Walsh has never been shy about her feelings around Canada. Walsh was in Toronto to promote the Newfoundland-shot miniseries Below at the Toronto International Film Festival. It's an interesting time for TIFF for both the Canadian film industry and the many American films that choose to shoot here. It's that trend of TV shows and films leaving America to shoot in other cheaper locations President Trump would like to stop as he's mused about creating a new federal tax incentive. Speaking of shooting her new film, Closing Night, in Montreal, Sarah Paulson said simply,
20: I love Canada. I love Canada more and more every day.
19: The Canadian co-writer of Closing Night, Devin Bostick, lives in America and says Canada's film industry is thriving.
21: I'm not afraid for Canada, I'm afraid for the States.
19: American actor Ed Helm stars in two Canadian films at TIFF, Smudge the Blades and The Stunt Driver.
22: I mean, look, the reason I'm in these projects is because they're great projects and they happen to be Canadian stories.
19: As for Stunt Driver star Jay Baruchel, he says when it comes to Trump and the current trade tussles, he looks to history.
23: We will be fine. I believe that compassion and reason will triumph. And listen, we have never done anything but punch above our weight.
19: Eli Glasner, CBC News, Toronto.
8: And finally, Quebec superstar Celine Dion made her big return to the stage in Paris last night. It was her first full-length concert in 6 years, and fans were delighted to see her. The CBC's Sarah Levitt reports from Paris.
24: By all accounts, it was a triumphant return. Celine Dion back on stage in front of a crowd of approximately 45,000 people in Paris, all singing along. Fans say it was an emotional performance. Dion had to stop partway through her opening song after being moved to tears. A diva out to prove her voice still intact. Dionne fans there to say that's the case.
0: She's wonderful, and she's always been in my life as long as I've been, like, when I was 5 years old, I was singing her songs, so it's been with me all my life.
1: The queen has returned. The queen has returned. She's back. It's amazing. It was a spiritual show, and there wasn't a dry eye in the house at any given point in time.
24: This concert and the 25 more to come in Paris, not a sure thing. Céline canceled her tour in March 2020 due to the pandemic, but more performance didn't come after she was diagnosed with stiff person syndrome, a neurological disorder. It causes muscle spasms, including of the vocal cords. That didn't stop the Québécoise, beloved worldwide. Sarah Levin, CBC News, Paris.
8: And that is the latest national and international news from World Report. 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I'm John Northcott. Thanks for spending part of your weekend with us here at CBC News.
2: Thanks so much, John. And welcome back now to Weekend AM. We're at 20 minutes before 8 o'clock on the island, 10 minutes after 7 in most of Labrador. I'm Martin Jones. Good morning to you. Happy Sunday. Coming up in this half hour, actor and playwright Caitlin Murphy is no longer going to be ignored. We're going to hear about her one-woman show. It's called Terrible Fish. It's coming to St. John's this week for two nights, I believe. It's really a look at how she felt she was becoming invisible after she turned 40, and even more so after she turned 50. It's a spoken word, it's music, it's comedy, it's a whole bunch of things in this one-woman show. And we're going to hear more about that coming up. Let's start with a weather forecast, though, for St. John's and the Avalon today. Sunny, becoming a mix of sun and cloud this morning, with winds gusting to 40 near lunchtime, highs of 16 to 18 degrees. Clarenville and the Bonavista Peninsula will also see a mix of sun and cloud this morning, with highs near 18 as well. Grand Falls, Windsor and area and Gander and area will see sunny skies, becoming a mix of sun and cloud this morning. Fog will burn off as the morning continues as well. Winds gusting to 40 this morning and highs near 19. Green Bay, White Bay, a mix of sun and cloud today and a high of 19 degrees. And Buckins and the interior, mainly sunny with increased cloud this afternoon. Winds gusting to 40 and highs near 21. The Buron Peninsula and Canagra will see mainly sunny skies today with increased cloud this afternoon. Winds gusting to 40 and highs near 17. Portobascan area and Bay St. George will see a mix of sun and cloud, become cloudy later today. Winds gusting to 40 this morning, highs near 18 degrees. Corner Brook will see a mix of sun and cloud with winds gusting to 50 and a high near 19. And Port Saunders and the Straits will see mainly cloudy skies today. A windy day for you, though. Winds gusting to 50, increasing to gusts of 70 this afternoon. Highs near 16 degrees. Now for Churchill Falls and area and Churchill Valley, a few showers this morning, then a chance of showers this afternoon. Winds gusting to 40 and a high of 17 degrees. Hopedale and area will see mainly cloudy skies with a chance of showers today. Winds gusting to 40 this morning and highs near 17. Upper Lake Melville and Eagle River will see mainly cloudy skies with a chance of showers this afternoon. Winds gusting to 40, highs near 21. And for Red Bay to Lanseclair, mainly cloudy with a chance of showers this morning. Winds gusting to 50, increasing to gusts of 70 near noon today and a high of 14 degrees. Okay, that is the weather forecast there for you. In terms of your drive across the province, again, not seeing any major slowdowns on the highways across the province. I will remind you again of the uniformed services run that's happening in parts of St. John's. If you want to see their full course, because those lane reductions and closures are ongoing now until early this afternoon, go to athleticsnortheast.com to see the full list there. I'm seeing, let me just have a quick look, Waterford Lane, Squires Avenue, Waterford Heights North, Waterford Bridge Road, Brookfield Road to Topsail Road, and the Southside Road from Blackhead Road to Bay Bulls Road, all impacted until around 1 p.m. or a little bit later. So just a heads up there, too. Everything else appears to be on time so far today, including intra-provincial ferries. Oh, I am actually seeing an update right now on the Beaumont Hamel between Belle Island and Portugal Cove. That is out of service right now. It looks like Flanders called out, it said here. So it looks like it's a one-vessel operation for now, but we'll keep you posted if anything changes. And of course, if you're seeing something out there that you want us to know about, travel or otherwise, give us an email, wham@cbc.ca. Okay, so when actor-playwright Caitlin Murphy reached a certain age, she started to feel a change. Not necessarily in herself, but in how the world was treating her, and she didn't like it. Her new one-woman show, Terrible Fish, is about those experiences. It debuted last year at the Toronto Fringe Festival. She's currently finishing a run at the Halifax Fringe Festival, and this week the show lands in St. John's. I had a chance to chat with Caitlin Murphy earlier this week. Hey, good morning, Caitlin.
3: Good morning, Martin.
2: As we kind of alluded to there in that introduction, you say when you got to your 40s, you felt the world was treating you differently. Explain that to us.
3: I think there's just a sense that many women can relate to, that there's a point in your 40s, I think it's around maybe like early to mid, maybe late for some people, but that you just kind of sense that, you know, waiters aren't paying attention to you as much, or just you're not kind of getting as well treated in the world around you, that something shifts. And it's kind of subtle, but it's also not. And it feels kind of mysterious and new. And I think when I encountered it, I was a bit like, well, what's this? Because it felt similar to me when I became a mother. When I became a mother and I felt like I was viewed differently by the society. And there was something kind of echoed in those two kind of movements in my life of becoming a mother and entering midlife, where it's like, huh, these both feel like moments where I feel like I'm not being looked at the same way I was. And I got curious about that.
2: You got curious. What other emotions were you feeling at that time?
3: Right? Yeah. I mean, lots of all the feels, right? I think it really brings up all the feels, because there's even feelings about relief, you know, like I know a lot of women talk about, like, you know what? It's great to be invisible. I get to do whatever I want. There's freedom in that, right? And it is one of the questions in the show. There's a line that I quote from Germaine Greer, who said, "To be unwanted is to be free." Right? There is something about looking at like being invisible, being disregarded by society as going, well, you can do whatever you want now, then you're kind of off the hook. There's some kind of way in which I felt that like biology was almost releasing me, you know, like I'd had my two children. And it's like, you're done, you're good, see ya, which can feel really awful, but can also feel a little bit kind of, you know, freeing, that you're able to do new, different things. So I think it brings up all the feels. There's definitely the kind of resentment or rage, but also maybe a kind of like new land to explore.
2: It's interesting because in our 40s, we have that tendency to sort of use the phrase, I no longer care about what other people view or how they view me or what they think of me too. Does it tie into that a little bit too?
3: Yeah, I think so. That kind of, you know, that moving into your 50s even too, because I just turned 50 this year, where there's this kind of growing sense of like, wow, I've paid a lot of attention to what other people have felt about me. And maybe this is a time when I can move away from that and let it go. But at the same time, there's this kind of pull back of what it feels like to be forgotten, or to feel like you're just not being looked at or considered. So there's a doubleness there, which I think is really interesting. And I'm always curious about those feelings where both are true and they seem contradictory, but they're both there.
2: Caitlin, at what point did you realize that this could be the show that we now know as Terrible Fish?
3: I think anytime I have any kind of emotional complexity come up like that around something in my life, I'm like, well, there's so much to explore then. Like anytime it feels like there's a lot to mine, I get excited about that. And it's like, well, that tells me there's something to say here, because it just feels kind of complicated and it feels contradictory and it feels nuanced. And I go, okay, well, there's a lot, there's enough there. And so a lot of the reading I was doing too was from different feminist writers, and reading about menopause and reading about different evolutionary theories. It was really rich to me. So I think once I kind of saw how vast the landscape was, it was like, oh, this is a fun thing to kind of dive into.
2: The title, it's inspired by a Sylvia Plath poem, right?
3: It is, yeah.
2: What was it about that poem that connected into this experience too?
3: You know, years ago, I memorized a bunch of poems because I'm a big literary nerd. And one of the poems I memorized was this poem called Mirror by Sylvia Plath. And one day I was just kind of for fun reciting poems that I remembered from having memorized years ago. And when I recited it to myself, I came up across the last line, which is basically this image of a woman kind of getting older in a mirror. And the idea was that it's rising towards her like a terrible fish. And that the image just kind of hit me afresh with my new experiences of going into midlife. And I was like, wow, that's such a powerful image, and that became kind of the anchoring point for the other explorations of the show. So it was really kind of rediscovering that poem and being like, oh, wow, it really hits now. It really packs a punch, that last line, and wanting to kind of use it as the anchor.
2: Terrible Fish is a multimedia, multi-genre kind of one-woman show. Describe it in your words, though, because I've done a terrible job of it.
3: Yeah, I mean, it's just me in the sense it's a one-person show, but I was really conscious of wanting to kind of explore different ways of expressing so it wouldn't get too kind of one note. So there is kind of portions that feel a bit like stand-up almost, and then some sections are more poetic and feel a bit more like spoken word. And I do play piano, so there's a couple of songs in it as well. So I was really trying to kind of throw the ball around and get some different angles on the subject in different tones too, because it can get kind of really like crunchy and ragey and, you know, angry. So I really was conscious of wanting to kind of lighten it with humor and kind of have anecdotal stuff thrown in there, personal stuff, and also bring in these quotations from these famous writers. So I was really trying to kind of get a variety show kind of element going to give it that kind of diversity.
2: I've heard there's a banjo involved too.
3: Oh my goodness. Yeah, I'm not a great banjo player, but sometimes I get these ideas where it's like, this song just must be on banjo. And it's like, well, girl, you don't play banjo very well. I'm like, I know, but so it's not by any means expert banjo playing at all. But I do sing. Like, singing is my kind of strongest musical ability. So I'm always trying to look for little ways to accompany myself doing that. And there is a banjo. I don't play it incredibly well. So hopefully people won't have high expectations of my banjo playing.
2: I love it. As we said there, it debuted last year at the Toronto Fringe Festival. You're currently in Halifax for their mm-hmm. Fringe Festival too. What's been the reaction from audiences about this show?
3: I mean, the reaction that I love the most, I mean, it's always lovely to get bigger audiences out. And sometimes it can be hard when you're kind of, you know, from out of town and building a bigger audience. But the reaction I love the most is it seems like after every show, there's one woman who comes up to me kind of like a little bit with tears in the eyes and is just really thankful and just really happy to have heard this experience articulated. It doesn't necessarily kind of soften it, but I think there's something about articulating and speaking these things that allows people to feel seen. So one person in Montreal came up to me and just said, thank you for speaking these things in public. So there was just a real kind of, I was really moved by that comment because it felt like an acknowledgement that this isn't said enough, you know, like can we bring it out more into the light? And so that's my favorite audience reaction when there's just a bit of kind of gratitude for like, let's talk about this more, please. Thank you for bringing it out.
2: Why don't we talk about this more? Because it's certainly not unique to you, right? This experience by any stretch.
3: No, and I feel like there's something weird happening in the culture where it felt like we were having a moment there where like there's all these books coming out about perimenopause and menopause, and like a lot of attention was coming to it. Miranda July's book, All Fours. There was a real kind of moment where it was kind of coming into attention, and it felt like we were finally kind of turning the page on our resistance to like middle-aged women. And I feel like something snapped back with all the Botox and Ozempic. And now when I watch movies, I can't even really like understand what I'm looking at. Like, you know, I'll see Meryl Streep in a movie and I'll have to look her up and realize she's 77. Why am I looking at a woman who does not look at all 77 because of the pressures of Hollywood? And I think it's impossible not to internalize this message from seeing these kind of frozen women that, you know, turn back. There's nothing this way for you. Like, you cannot keep getting older because there's nothing over here. The best thing to do is to try to freeze yourself around 35, you know, like, so that worries me to kind of see that in, you know, in the culture and the media that all these kind of technologies, new advancements can make you feel like you should just freeze your age. And it sends the message that there's nowhere to go as you get older. And I think that's terrible.
2: You talked there about feeling invisible when you hit a certain age. You created this mm-hmm. show, and now suddenly you're center stage. You know,
3: the Iron Age, true.
2: Right? Like, where do you want to be in that spectrum?
3: In terms of like living my own life and being witnessed? I mean, it's strange, right? I mean, we all like a certain degree of kind of anonymity and privacy, but we also don't want to be forgotten, you know? And I mean, there's no irony that the last, the closing song of the show for the kind of bow is Don't You Forget About Me. Just this idea that, you know, we all kind of want to sit somewhere that feels decently enough in that spectrum to feel like you're still part of society. We still see you. I think that's important for everybody.
2: All right. My last question is that oftentimes when we have to sit with ourselves and really analyze who we are and who we are becoming or have become, that's very uncomfortable for a lot of us. Right?
3: You find? Yes.
2: Yeah, a little bit, right? What have you learned about yourself in this process, and what do you continue to discover about yourself?
3: Oh, wow. I mean, it's been such a great journey to take it out into the world, and especially to work with a director, my director, Brian Dowd in Montreal, who really, really taught me to kind of slow down mostly. Like, I have a lot of things to say, but I often think they're not really good enough or worthy, or because I've chewed them over so many times, I think, I'm over it. And I really kind of learned that, like, for somebody hearing it for the first time, that you need to slow down and you need to kind of give space for those things to land. And so I feel like I've come into this space where I feel more comfortable kind of being on stage and speaking these words and feeling and believing that they need to be heard, that there's a message here that that is kind of missing, or that I'd like to kind of click on in the culture as well and kind of, you know, give my two cents on. That feels really meaningful to me to be part of that.
2: Kaylin, absolute pleasure getting to talk to you today. Thank you very much.
3: Thank you, Martin. Thank you.
2: All the best with the rest of it, all right?
3: Thank you.
2: Kaylin Murphy is an actor and playwright. Her one-woman show, Terrible Fish, is showing at the Bannerman Brewing Company Wednesday, September the 16th, and Thursday the 17th. Doors open at 8 p.m. The show starts at 8:30. Tickets are $20. You can buy them at the door or by visiting Kaylin's Instagram page. It's at Kaylin MTL. Musician Aaron McDonald, multiple ECMA award winner, is coming to Newfoundland later this month. He'll be performing at the Old Cottage Hospital in Rocky Harbor on the 15th. He'll be in the Vinyl Garage in Pasadena on Wednesday the 16th, in Boomstick Brewing in Corner Brook on the 17th, in Kelly's Pub in Grand Falls, Windsor on the 18th, and at the Black Sheep with Darcy Scott on September the 19th. Here's some Aaron McDonald now with Making Time.

0: card party tomorrow, Monday at 2 p.m. Cost is $6 and all are welcome. Just some of the stuff happening right now, right across the province. So if you have a public service announcement you'd like us to talk about or an event coming up, send us an email to wham@cbc.ca. In the next half hour, musician Pat Sloan gives us a first listen of his latest EP. It's called Needlepoint. Right now, though, it's time for the news. Here's Maddie Ryan.
1: This is CBC News for Newfoundland and Labrador. I'm Maddie Ryan. The Alzheimer's Society in this province is thanking one Windsor, Ontario man for cycling around the world in support of the organization. Don Martel is a cyclist and photographer. He arrived in Newfoundland this week, and he's catching a flight out of here tomorrow, heading to Europe to finish his journey. The CBC's Max Bacco has that story.
2: I don't know what's going through the head of somebody with Alzheimer's, but I do know the transition is tough, very tough. The longest goodbye, as they say.
3: That's Don Martel, a 68-year-old Windsor photographer and cyclist. His mission began in 2015. Martel has pedaled across half the globe since. The latest leg of his journey brings him to Newfoundland, connecting with the local Alzheimer's Society CEO, Shirley Lucas.
4: When people decide to do those journeys of creating awareness in the community, that's always a great thing, and I think it was a courageous thing to do.
3: Martel has firsthand experience taking care of his mother, who developed dementia, which he says inspired him even more to pursue this adventure. And he has one message for those who he's writing for.
2: You know, you really do have to take care of yourself so that you can take care of somebody else. It's still draining. I know it personally. It's tough, but you have to do what you have to do.
3: Martel and Lucas emphasize that support is available for anyone affected by dementia. Max Bacco, CBC News, St. John's.
1: Police are reminding dog owners of their responsibility to keep the public safe after two people in Cornerbrook were bitten by a dog late last month. The RNC says a 45-year-old woman was charged under the Animal Health and Protection Act for failing to keep her dog safely tethered. While the charges were not criminal, RNC Constable Stephanie Myers says there are still rules and regulations that pet owners need to follow.
5: We need to make sure that our dogs are safely contained. We need to make sure that they're leashed and that we're following all the rules, and that the person that can is holding that leash can control the dog. I have a young child. I certainly wouldn't let them take my 100-pound dog out for a walk. So that's things that we need to consider to protect, you know, both the dog and the communities when we're being pet owners.
1: Meyer says it's also important for people to properly train their dogs and understand that they do have the ability to hurt people. Well, Big Brothers Big Sisters is trying to get more people involved in their organization. Jim Evans is the executive director of the Eastern Newfoundland chapter. He says there are about 400 children involved in the program, and they'd like to include more. But in order to do that, they need more people to volunteer as mentors.
6: Some of us are lucky enough to have great mentors, you know, stable family environments, decent incomes, that kind of thing. But with a lot of our population, you know, these kids have these adverse events, is what we call them, that, you know, I think four or five of these adverse events, such as like abuse, low family incomes, broken families, those all impact a child's development. So if we can have a steady mentor support with them throughout their development, they can be successful, happy, well-rounded individuals.
1: Evans just recently became the executive director of the Eastern Newfoundland chapter of Big Brothers Big Sisters earlier this summer. He says his main goal right now in the role is to extend the reach of the organization. Well, spooky season is starting early this year. At least it is for the crew of Haunted Harbors, a new TV series out this week that highlights some of this province's scariest stories. Shane Mills created the show with his production company Grindmind. What isn't scary, he says, is how his team pulled everything off.
7: Horror is not something that's easy to do. You know, if you want to put somebody in a position where they are scared, they need to believe what they're seeing, and that kind of comes out on screen. So seeing the final product all come together, knowing just, you know, how talented and how hardworking our entire crew was in making this happen,

0: You know, the Grimeon is a family production. We're all friends. We have a really good time on set, and that's kind of what makes our magic.
1: Haunted Harbors is hosted by folklorist Dale Jarvis and is streaming now on Bell 5 TV. Well, that's your CBC Radio news for this hour. I'm Maddie Ryan. Now it's back to Weekend AM with Martin Jones.
2: Well, thank you very much, Maddie. And yeah, welcome back, everybody, to Weekend AM. Right across CBC Radio, right across Newfoundland and Labrador, and anywhere you tune into us on the CBC Listen app. Happy Sunday to you all. Coming up in this half hour, musician Pat Sloan has been on many albums before as a collaborator, but this year he's ventured out on his own. We're going to get a first listen of his EP. It's called Needlepoint. Right now in St. John's, mostly cloudy skies and 9 degrees. Mostly clear skies, I should say, and 9 degrees. Glovertown is at 6 degrees. New West Valley is at 9. It's mostly cloudy in Botwood and 8 degrees there. It's also 8 degrees in Springdale. Stephenville is at 6, and Rocky Harbor right now is at 10 degrees. It's mostly cloudy in Labrador City with 12 degrees right now. Hopedale is at 8, mostly cloudy and 9 in Postville, and Red Bay is 10 degrees with cloudy skies.

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1: Well, the music community in this province is made up of many friends and collaborators who often work together to make their art a thing. Well, that's pretty much how it's been for Pat Sloan until this year. He's just released his EP. It's called Needlepoint, the first under his own name. And Pat Sloan joins me now in the Weekend AM studio for a first listen. Hey, good morning to you.
2: How's it going? Good morning.
1: You've released a lot of music over the years. This is the first one you've released under your own name, as we just said there. How does it feel?
2: Feels good. It feels good. It can be overwhelming at times. It's more work than I thought it would be. But it is really, it's gratifying. It feels really good. I don't have this kind of, I always had this sort of nagging feeling of like, you got to do this. And now I did it. So yeah, it feels great. It's been really rewarding.
1: Why was now the time to finally do it?
2: You know, I'm not sure what it is. I think there's something about being in a new place and I don't know, maybe rediscovering myself a little bit or, you know, looking at myself in a new environment kind of thing.
1: I mean, when you think about it, to step into the front and center sort of position on that stage,
2: right.
1: It is a whole new thing.
2: Yeah, for sure. Definitely. Yeah, I was scared to do that, to be honest. I mean, singing in front of people is, you know, I'm not really a singer in the way I am a guitar player. You know, I've spent a lot of time and still do playing guitar and working on that. I went to school for that. Never really did much with the vocal, you know, like guitar I'm more confident about. But yeah, singing was more the thing. It was like, do I sound any good? Are people going to like this? And I just started going to an open mic at the Ship, and which I now host, and just doing that a lot. And eventually it just started to feel pretty good.
1: I've lost count of the number of artists who have said they've gotten their starts at the Ship in these open mics, right?
2: Imagine.
1: So this is the hardest question I'm going to ask you today. Describe your sound to us.
2: This is something, you know, I know it's people have a tough time. I just have been through that enough that I just ask my friends, you know, what genre am I? So I'm hearing, you know, I think I'm kind of, for the most part, sort of like an indie folk kind of thing, maybe a little bit alternative. Yeah.
1: Okay. When did you start writing the songs for this EP?
2: 2024, I started writing for sure. And just over probably the course of a year, year and a half, I got them done. One of them is pretty old, actually. Can't Wait. I would have wrote maybe back in 2015, perhaps.
1: Wow.
2: And I just kind of had that one around. There are older recordings of it around. But yeah, just over the course of around a year, year and a half, starting in 2024.
1: We're going to play Can't Wait later in this conversation.
2: Sounds good.
1: But when you revisit work that is a couple of years, or in this case, over 10 years old.
2: Yeah.
1: What's the first impression when you sort of re-listen to it again with a critical ear?
2: You know, you hear the things that you could do better, right? You know, I think it's pretty common for artists and really anybody, you know, who does a skilled thing. It's like as a musician, your ears are usually a little bit beyond what you can do. Like your imagination is pulling you in a certain direction, and you're always hoping to be able to meet that new challenge or that new idea, right? So you see where, you know, things could improve or things you'd rather do or things you would have done differently. Or you'll say, oh, this was actually, you know, sometimes, you know, you'll listen to old things and be, why didn't I like this? This is great. You know, so it's a mixed bag.
1: I mean, plus you're a different person.
2: Totally.
1: 10 years later, whatever.
2: Absolutely.
1: Can we hear some music?
2: Yes, let's do it.
1: All right. The track we're going to start with is called Walking Away.
2: Yeah.
1: What should we know about this song?
2: It's about living in a small town, really. And maybe the politics of that. And yeah, give it a listen.
1: All right, here's Pat Sloan with Walking Away.

0: That was Walking Away by Pat Sloan off his new EP called Needlepoint. Pat's with me now to give us a first listen of that album. You made this record in your house.
1: Yeah.
0: And you pretty much played all the instruments and did all the vocals yourself.
1: Pretty much, yeah. The some of the trombone was done by Chris Cole over at the Bad Times Club studio. But other than that, I played just about everything. Yeah, everything else myself.
0: Pat, how are you to work with?
1: How am I to work with?
0: Answering for yourself.
1: Yeah, Pat. I think I'm pretty collaborative. You know, I think I'm a good listener. This is the thing. You know, I'm actually more naturally akin to, you know, playing off someone else's ideas and building on them, right? So, you know, it was more of a challenge to just do things myself. I think I'm pretty collaborative team player.
0: I mean, talk more about that. You're right. You're used to supporting artists.
1: Yeah.
0: And you walk into a situation, you're supporting their vision for whatever that project is.
1: Yeah.
0: What is it like walking into your own vision?
1: Well, you know, I mean, yeah, it can be daunting. You know, you got to figure out, I had to figure out a process, really. Like, you got to figure out, how do I work? And, you know, it can be a lot of highs and lows. Am I going to like this today, or am I going to kind of hate this today, how it sounds? Like, you never know. But I found as I went through the process, those highs and lows kind of, you know, they stabilized a little bit, and you kind of, you get faith in the process, and you learn to, you know, maybe not take things too seriously, or not to worry as much, right? But yeah, it's definitely an emotional experience for sure.
0: Is it hard not having someone to bounce the ideas off of in that case?
1: In a sense, I mean, there are things that are easy or difficult about both tasks, right? Like, I didn't find it, you know, there are moments where, you know, I'm kind of banging my head against the wall trying to come up with ideas, or, you know, why doesn't this part work, or what's going on? But for the most part, no, I didn't find it difficult for ideas to come. Those pretty much came, yeah.
0: Take us into the process a bit. You're sitting there for day one of creating this EP.
1: Yeah.
0: Do you come up with an idea first, or a theme, or what happens?
1: Well, I tend to write the songs first, and I play them a lot. And I played these songs a lot, you know, in front of people a fair bit before I recorded them and while I was recording them. The way I tend to work and get my ideas is through playing and jamming on the songs and saying, oh, I could do that a little bit, you know, and you need this a little better, that a little better. I could do this differently, or, oh, that works, that doesn't work. So what was the question again you asked?
0: The idea of where do you start in the creative process?
1: Yeah, it's like I just start with usually with the guitar, like, you know, sitting up late, usually writing, you know, sometimes, you know, I remember Walking Away around Halloween a couple years ago, just sitting in the dark in that house you see on the album cover, just in a chair, and, you know, just trying to make myself laugh, make myself smile. That's how I start. But then to sit down to record, I remember with the first, you know, it's easy to procrastinate because it is a big undertaking. But, you know, I remember for that one, for Walking Away, it was just sort of like, oh, I want to make this as a gift. I had a friend who was leaving town, and they, I thought, you know, I'm really going to miss this person, Olive. I'm going to make this. They really liked that song. So I said, you know, I'll just make a quick demo for this friend. Having a little deadline like that really tends to help. So I just sat down and went through it quickly with that one. Yeah. And as I go, I get, you know, I find the most gratifying part, these ideas you come up with in the moment. That's like a sort of high that you get from that. You just keep adding. You listen to it the next day. It's really got to be like a process over days where I keep returning to it, I find.
0: Yeah. Okay, let's hear another song.
1: Sure thing.
0: This one is called Six Ball.
1: Yes.
0: Tee it up for us.
1: This song's called Six Ball. It's about, you know, going out and getting into trouble and maybe wanting to, I don't know, reflecting on that.
0: All right. Here is Pat Sloan now with Six Ball.

0: 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You just heard their Six Ball. It's a new song by Pat Sloan off his EP called Needlepoint. Pat Sloan is my guest this week on First Listen. Pat, where do we find this music?
1: You can really find it on any streaming platform. If you search me up, Pat Sloan, you'll find it. Bandcamp is also a good way if you want to buy it digitally. That's been a good way. You can also, if you know, meet me at a show or send me a message, I have some cassettes that I can get to you as well.
0: Wait, like cassette tapes, like for real cassettes?
1: Yeah, for real cassette tapes. That's right.
0: Love that. Why was that an important thing for you to do?
1: I just think, I don't know. I just think it's a beautiful medium physically. They're also like, you know, cheaper to make. Actually, I think they're cheaper than CDs to make actually these days.
0: Why?
1: But they've kind of had a resurgence. It's actually pretty common in whatever, you know, smaller arts scene to make a cassette. So yeah, I just think that they're a beautiful medium.
0: I just love that we're talking to two very different age demographics right now.
1: I guess so.
0: When we talk about cassette tapes, you know, there's my age group that just, the memories.
1: Yeah.
0: And now there's yours where you're just like, no, this is a thing now. It's,
1: well,
0: it's
1: great. I remember doing it when I was, I might be older than you think. I remember doing that when I was younger too. You know, my cars growing up had cassette tapes, cassette players. And yeah, I had a lot of good memories with that.
0: Pat, what's next for you?
1: Next, I guess, you know, just working on, getting these songs to people, letting people hear them, you know, planning big fun shows and, setting up, you know, I think I'll probably set up a Newfoundland tour for the fall or maybe the spring.
0: Nice. And where do people find you online? You said Bandcamp there.
1: Yeah, Bandcamp. If you look me up on Instagram, Pat Sloan, or Patty's Picks, you will be able to find me there. That's where I'm most active. But if you just search my music up on streaming, Pat Sloan, Needlepoint, you'll find it.
0: At the end of the day, this is your first EP.
1: Yeah.
0: Was the process a fulfilling process for you?
1: Yeah, definitely. Very fulfilling. I don't feel let down by the process at all. It's really definitely exceeded my expectations. You know, people have shown up in a big way and people seem to enjoy it. And, it's bigger than what I would have imagined for sure.
0: That's fabulous. We have time for one more song. This
1: all
0: one
1: right.
0: is called Can't Wait.
1: Sounds good.
0: Tell us about that.
1: Can't Wait. It's, I suppose it's about, you know, going and doing the thing you shouldn't do. And instead of the thing you should, because maybe you just want to do it more, maybe you can't help yourself. And my thoughts on that.
0: Pat, listen, thank you so much for coming into the Weekend AM studios. Thank you for giving us a first listen.
1: Thanks for having me.
0: That was Pat Sloan giving us that first listen of his EP. It's called Needlepoint. Here is Can't Wait.

0: Great music there from Pat Sloan. Big thanks to him for coming into our studio there to give us that first listen of Needlepoint. One of my favorite segments of this show, I have to say, is First Listen, getting a chance to sit down and really chat with artists, especially new and emerging local artists, too, and get to hear a couple of their songs. Really enjoy doing that. Let us know what you think of it, too, if you have an artist that you'd like to hear some new music from as well. wham@cbc.ca is the email address. We love hearing from you. Make sure that happens for sure. Thank you. Coming up in the next half hour, we're going to run away and join the circus. Not really, but we are going to talk to the amazing Benny Malone, hear about the St. John's International Circus Fest that starts later this week, and about his upcoming talk on the history of circus in Newfoundland. Really interesting chat coming up with Benny Malone. In the meantime, if you want to get in touch with our show, maybe you have a story idea of your own or feedback on any of the stories you've heard. Maybe you just want to say hello or tell us about an event coming up, for example, with a public service announcement. All of that qualifies you to email us at wham@cbc.ca. We're fast approaching 8:30 now on the island, 8 in most of Labrador. It's time for the news. 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Stay with us.
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5: This is World Report. Good morning, I'm John Northcott. We begin this morning with news of the passing of a Canadian boxing legend.
6: The Canadian heavyweight champion from Toronto at 221 pounds in the blue corner, George Chevallo!
5: George Chevallo being introduced at the Pacific Coliseum in Vancouver in 1972. It was his second time going toe-to-toe with the great Muhammad Ali. And for the second time, Ali failed to knock Chevallo down. In fact, over more than 90 professional bouts, Chevallo didn't hit the mat once. Here he is speaking to CBC's Dwight Drummond back in 2017 about his famous first match with Ali in Toronto.
7: Talk about what happened after that fight. There's a great story about what Ali did after the fight and what you did after the fight.
8: Well, he went to the hospital with bleeding kidneys at St. Mike's Hospital in Toronto.
7: He took a few body shots there.
8: Quite a few. And I went dancing with my wife.
7: You went to the disco while he went to the hospital.
8: Yeah, I went to the disco, he went to the hospital.
5: Ali called Chevallo the toughest opponent he ever faced. The five-time national heavyweight champion also stepped into the ring with legends Joe Frazier and George Foreman. Still, he was never knocked down. Long after he retired from the ring, Chevallo remained a big part of the Canadian landscape. He worked with charities, did countless media interviews, and publicly dealt with immense personal tragedy, losing three sons and his wife because of battles with drug addiction. George Chevallo was 89 years old. A projectile strikes an Iranian cargo ship in the Strait of Hormuz. State media report one crew member is dead, three others injured after the blast near Hesem Island earlier this morning. Britain's maritime security team confirms the vessel was hit while transitioning the area. They were urging all commercial ships to exercise extreme caution. People in Ukraine are bracing for what is expected to be another brutal winter of war. Russia has been stepping up its airstrikes, targeting critical infrastructure. Power grids have been badly damaged, raising growing concerns about access to heat and water. Dominic Valaitis reports.
9: Ukraine and Russia have been intensifying aerial attacks. Both deny deliberately targeting civilian infrastructure like power plants, but casualty numbers are rising. Ukrainian officials say Russian airstrikes killed 9 people and injured dozens more across the country this weekend. And with winter approaching, the race is now on to repair the damage to Ukraine's energy network before temperatures plummet. Alexander De Croo, the head of the United Nations Development Agency, says Ukraine is facing its toughest winter since Russia launched its full-scale invasion in 2022. He told the BBC there was now a risk of humanitarian catastrophe if access to power and water is cut off.
10: And today, the members of the House of Representatives and Senate.
9: Meanwhile, US Special Envoy Jared Kushner told a conference this weekend that despite recent diplomatic efforts, peace between Russia and Ukraine remained elusive.
11: So territories is going to be the main issue, and you know that's where the sides are still apart.
9: With peace still seemingly out of reach, Ukraine is now racing to repair its damaged infrastructure before winter sets in and as Russian attacks continue. Dominic Valaitis for CBC News, Bristol, England.
5: Prime Minister Mark Carney is in Toronto today to pitch global business leaders on investing in Canada. He's hosting a welcome reception ahead of tomorrow's two-day Canada Investment Summit. Carney's aiming to trigger $1 trillion in new private capital over the next 5 years. He plans to showcase nation-building projects in energy, artificial intelligence, and manufacturing, positioning Canada as a safe haven amid rising trade tensions with the United States. Montrealers are marking 20 years since the mass shooting at Dawson College. The 2006 attack left one student dead and 19 others injured. 2 decades later, the community is still calling for stronger federal gun control. The CBC's Alexander Silberman reports.
12: In the Peace Garden at Montreal's Dawson College, a solemn ceremony marking 2 decades since a shooting that forever changed the lives of students, staff, and families. On September 13, 2006, a gunman murdered a student in the school cafeteria and injured 19 others. Jean Charest was Quebec's premier at the time.
13: Today's ceremony, 20 years later, is a moment of hope, and it should be a moment of inspiration.
12: 18-year-old Anastasia D'Souza was killed. Her mother, Louise D'Souza, says she wants to use her pain and grief to help others.
14: I'm not going to give up in this fight. I am a coalition for gun control, and I'm going to keep fighting with them.
12: Haider Kadim was also in the cafeteria at the time and survived after being shot in the head, neck, and leg. He became involved in advocacy for gun control and raises awareness about violence and bullying.
15: Still living a normal life, I think it's our way of winning over, you know, someone who tried to change our life negatively.
12: Many survivors and families are now calling on the federal government to complete a ban on assault-style weapons. At the end of the ceremony, they took a moment to plant seeds in the school's Garden of Peace, marking a day of unthinkable violence with an act of remembrance and hope. Alexander Silberman, CBC News, Montreal.
5: Rice farmers in the Philippines are racing against time to harvest their crops as a strengthening El Nino threatens to trigger severe weather disruptions across the region. Patrick Falk reports.
16: On the western Philippine island of Palawan, rice fields blanket the landscape. Gloria Calendras handpicks her crop under the sun. She's spent a lifetime doing the back-breaking work of growing rice. But increasingly, the weather is making that hard-earned living even harder.
17: In the past few years, these fields have frequently been flooded and our houses have been damaged as well.
16: Palawan was hit by several major storms last year, including 2 typhoons that crossed the province within weeks of each other. Now, a strengthening El Nino could bring more volatile weather. Warmer waters mean more chances of storms forming in the Pacific Ocean. The World Meteorological Organization says this year's El Nino could become the strongest one on record and bring devastating economic, agricultural, and environmental damage across Asia. To avoid the worst, farmers are hoping to harvest the crops before the storms hit.
17: We are worried. We also know the storms are coming. That's why right now we're preparing.
16: But the timing is unpredictable and the cost very high. Any impact could compound food supply pressures already being driven by rising fuel and fertilizer costs due to the conflict in the Middle East. A bad harvest here could mean tighter rice supplies and higher prices across the region. Gloria fears she'll have to fight a tougher battle to make ends meet. Patrick Falk for CBC News, Palawan Island, Philippines.
5: And finally, Hollywood North faces a direct threat from U.S. President Donald Trump. He's attempting to choke off the billions of dollars that American productions bring to Canada every year. But Canadian stars at the Toronto International Film Festival are pushing back against the warnings. The CBC's Eli Glasner reports.
18: The Canadian film industry is bigger than it's ever been and is growing. And the more Mr. Trump threatens to attack us, the more we pull together and become stronger.
19: Comedian and actor Mary Walsh has never been shy about her feelings around Canada. Walsh was in Toronto to promote the Newfoundland-shot miniseries Below at the Toronto International Film Festival. It's an interesting time for TIFF for both the Canadian film industry and the many American films that choose to shoot here. It's that trend of TV shows and films leaving America to shoot in other cheaper locations President Trump would like to stop as he's mused about creating a new federal tax incentive. Speaking of shooting her new film, Closing Night, in Montreal, Sarah Paulson said simply,
20: I love Canada. I love Canada more and more every day.
19: The Canadian co-writer of Closing Night, Devin Bostick, lives in America and says Canada's film industry is thriving.
21: I'm not afraid for Canada, I'm afraid for the States.
19: American actor Ed Helm stars in two Canadian films at TIFF, Smudge the Blades and The Stunt Driver.
22: I mean, look, the reason I'm in these projects is because they're great projects and they happen to be Canadian stories.
19: As for Stunt Driver star Jay Baruchel, he says when it comes to Trump and the current trade tussles, he looks to history.
23: We will be fine. I believe that compassion and reason will triumph. And listen, we have never done anything but punch above our weight.
19: Eli Glasner, CBC News, Toronto.
5: And that is the latest national and international news from World Report. I'm John Northcott. This is CBC News.
0: Good morning. Welcome back now to the final half hour of Weekend AM here on CBC Radio. I'm Martin Jones. Happy Sunday to you. In this half hour, the greatest talk on earth, Benny Malone, is giving a talk at the Rooms on the history of circus in Newfoundland. It's all part of the St. John's International Circus Fest. He's going to join us, in fact, in a few moments to talk a little bit about that talk that's coming up. He give us some of the highlights there and what's expected at this year's Circus Fest as well. Now, before we do that, let's take one last listen to that weather forecast. Here is meteorologist Maxine Cloutier-Gervais.
24: So the weather today is looking good throughout Newfoundland. We're just looking at a mix of sun and cloud in general and a southerly wind. So this means warmer temperatures. We're looking at mid to high teens in general, though we could reach the low 20s in central Newfoundland. Over Labrador for today, it's kind of a different story. Labrador is separated in two today. So we have showers and clouds over Lab City, Churchill Falls, and from Nain down to Postville. And over Rigolet and down to the Strait and Happy Valley Goose Bay. It should be a pretty good day with skies that could even clear out a bit in the afternoon. And same as Newfoundland, maximum temperatures overall in the mid to high teens, could be a bit warmer in Happy Valley Goose Bay. So not too bad for Newfoundland and some showers in Labrador. For tomorrow, we have an incoming low-pressure system throughout Newfoundland and Labrador. So showers or rain should start Monday early morning over the southwest and the west coast of Newfoundland. Everything should make its way eastwards, reaching central Newfoundland later in the morning and eventually the northeast and the Avalon in the evening. And for Labrador, it's the same low-pressure system that should bring some showers in Labrador starting tonight and lasting all day Monday for pretty much everywhere except Labrador City and Churchill Falls. But we do see an improvement in the weather starting Tuesday, so behind this low-pressure system.
0: That was meteorologist Maxine Cloutier-Gervais with the Gander Weather Office of Environment Canada. One last quick look at travel here. Roads looking pretty good throughout the province. No major slowdowns now. A few wet roads in the Big Land, but nothing too serious there, at least from my computer screens anyway. Don't forget, there are those road closures and lane reductions, because of the uniformed services run that's happening in parts of downtown St. John's. So bear that in mind. Beyond that, everything looking pretty good. I will mention here quickly that the Belle Island Portugal Cove run, the ferries there, are down to a single vessel operation. The Beaumont Hamel is out of service, so the Flanders will do a load and go basis until traffic subsides. For further updates, once we're off the air now, NL511 app or the 511NL.ca app, really, really good resource to have. And one other thing quickly before we have a chat with Benny Malone. Yesterday on the show, we talked a little bit about the Netflix show Below that was based and filmed here in Newfoundland. We took you to the red carpet yesterday and heard from some of the stars, including Josh Hartnett. One of the things we asked and we heard about was his work on the accent to really nail sort of that quote unquote Newfoundland accent. Now, listen, we know there are many versions and many dialects and factors that make, you know, what the accents we have in this province are. But I noticed an article in The Hollywood Reporter that talks about the work that he had done with a dialect coach. And he says, and I'm going to read from the article, Hartnett added that he listened to The Broadcast, a long-running radio show on CBC, almost every day to master the accent because, quote, there were so many regional dialects. How cool is that, right? So big shout out to our friends at The Broadcast. There we go. All right. So P.T. Barnum was once quoted as saying, quote, clowns are the pegs on which the circus is hung. When it comes to circus in this province, Benny Malone, probably the biggest peg of all. With decades of delighting audiences and with the creation of Wonderbolt Circus, Malone has really been part of many of our lives for generations. Now, later this week, the St. John's International Circus Fest will begin. Benny is going to be one of the driving forces behind that showcase, of course. Now, part of this year's schedule includes a talk that he will give at the Rooms. It's called Circus at the Edge of the World, A History of Circus in Newfoundland. Benny Malone joins us now on the phone to tell us a little bit about that talk and about this year's Circus Fest as well. Good morning to you, sir. Good morning, Benny.
1: Good morning. Good morning. How are you doing?
0: I'm good. How are you this sunny Sunday morning?
1: Yeah, no, great.
0: Benny, when we think about the circus, I think we often think about the stereotypes, you know, the big top and clowns and stuff like that. But I'm curious to know how you would describe the art of circus.
1: Well, that's a good question. I think probably it's the expression and amazement of what people can do with the physical earth, you know. And circus has gone through, you know, centuries of evolution. And people still harken back to what they did centuries ago, so that's still alive. But yeah, I think it's about amazing people with physical, feats really, feats that people can do that you can't believe people can do, and then also really an artistic expression of joy and wonder.
0: I love that, the amazement that's created, right?
1: Yes, circus has always been larger than life.
0: Yeah.
1: You know, it's never not been that. Contemporary circus is much more intimate and much more down to earth in a way, but it still wants to amaze you. It still wants you to go home with images in your mind that you can't believe you saw. You know, that's always the point.
0: On Thursday, you're going to give that talk at the Rooms about the history of circus in Newfoundland. Take us back to the very beginnings, if you would. I mean, when did it begin in this province and what did it look like back then?
1: Well, yeah, I can give you a quick sketch of that, Martin, because I was doing research on a show. I wanted to do a show based in the of a circus that was here between the wars, between the First and Second World War. I didn't know it existed till I, you know, searched the archives and found it. And that led up a complete rabbit hole of, you know, searching up in Newfoundland. There wasn't a lot of stuff that I found, but the stuff I did find was incredible. When I was doing the research on the show in 1925, it was a big manic year for circus in Newfoundland. Circus was in the movies. There was a big circus coming to town that fall. They did a circus that summer. Local pit groups were doing circuses, shows based on circus because of all this frenzy. And someone wrote a letter to the editor saying, you know, this isn't the first circus that ever came here. The circus came here in 1847. And he described the circus, and it was the Rockwell Circus. I looked him up because he named the circus, luckily, in the letter. And yes, in 1847, a Rockwell Circus, New York Circus, came up by boat, got off the boat, paraded through town, set up a tent up on Monkstown Road, a field on Monkstown Road, and did a show. And he listed all the groups from, equestrian riders and acrobats, and Negro pantomimes and ringmasters. It was quite amazing, really. And I was able to go back and find out the history of that circus, and they had traveled all around Canada, and then that year they had come to Newfoundland. That's the first circus I could find. And the one I was researching in 1925, that played here for 10 nights, and 25,000 people came to that show.
0: Wow.
1: It was complete frenzy in St. John's. I mean, if you could get 25,000 people to come to 10 nights of shows in, 2025, you'd be very happy.
0: That's a very good point. That's a very good point. I mean, when you're digging into research like this, Benny, considering your resume and your training and stuff too, I mean, that's got to be incredibly exciting for you to unravel and sort of unearth all this stuff, right?
1: Oh, my God. Amazing. Well, you do the archives. It's incredible. I want the front page, one page, I'll share this with your listeners, but I'll go into it more in the talk. On the front page, there was an ad for Julius Salter Earle, who was running for the suffragettes in city council. And my wife had done a documentary on her. And there was a show that Johnny Burke was doing because of all the circus excitement. Johnny Burke, who wrote the Killigrew Soiree and, Newfoundland icon. And the name of the show was This Is Malone Takes in the Circus.
0: Oh, wow.
1: So
0: wow.
1: The hair on the back of my head stood up when I read that. And I went, what? What?
0: Yeah, wow. I mean, we often talk about how this province has such a rich history of storytelling and entertaining and things like that. How does that factor into how circus developed in this province over the years?
1: Well, a lot of the local circus producers have been by Wonderbolt, been by our company. And we started off touring the South Coast by boat with three people, trying to do a full circus with, mermaids and lions and everything in it that we played, even our little Commedia dell'arte show in there. So we were always trying to tell stories. And, the circus I'm researching that took place in 1925, that's to tell a story, and it's to tell a story about then, but also to connect it to the present. So you're always trying to reach your audience. You're always trying to have that connection with your audience. And over the last 45 years, because the company will be 45 years old next year, we've always tried to tell a story, and connect with our audiences. So it really is involved with that. In the Circus Fest coming up, like I say, the contemporary shows, one of the shows is by a group from Germany. They've been here before. They did a show called Raven, and they're coming back with a show called Show Pony. And they're in their 40s and 45s. They're incredible, international circus artists. And the show is about aging in circus and how you get treated, and as women too, especially to all women. So it's amazing what the emotions they leave you with by the end of the show. Yeah.
0: Benny, I want to talk more about Wonderbolt. I mean, you just said they're 45 years next year. I can't believe it's 45 years. That's
1: I know. I mean, well, it'll be 45 years with the circus, the 10th anniversary of the St. John's International Circus Fest. And we're hoping to go to Labrador and do the 10th version of a circus festival that we started up there. So it's going to be a big year.
0: My goodness. Take us back to the early days of Wonderbolt when you were getting it off the ground. What were those days like?
1: Wow. I did a clown workshop, and I really love that quote you did, clowns are the peg on which the circus is hung. That's a perfect quote, I think, especially for me, because I am the peg that Wonderbolt got hung on. And I met with Kathy Ferry. She was a dancer, and my wife, Marion Gamely, came along with us as the clown, and my daughter, who was about 4 years old at the time. And we toured the South Coast by boat. I got this grant from Canada Council, and we put together this, version of a circus. And we kept going from there. I'd been clowning before that, but we just kept going from there. Wonderbolt was, in a lot of ways, a physical art circus, and we did Commedia dell'arte and broad physical comedy. We worked with almost every great actor and comedian in the province over those years. And in about 1998, with the Year of the Arts funding that came with that Cabot landing, we formed another little circus with Pete Soucy and George Morgan and a few other people. And that took off. That really, we kept that going for 5 years, touring across the Maritimes, up in Labrador, across Newfoundland. And then my daughter came back from circus school. She had actually went to the circus school in Montreal and graduated, and she started working with me. And she's a real networker like her mother, so she got a network of artists around the world. And so we started inviting them to our shows and performing in our circuses that we were creating. And then eventually she said, well, why don't we do a circus fest? She knew enough companies and people by then, and we had enough connections. So in 2018, we started the circus fest, and it's grown and ever since. I mean, it's known around the world. She went to a circus festival in Avignon because she's invited to circus festivals. So, you know, artists invite to see her. And they, you know, coming up and asking about the circus fest in St. John's, Newfoundland. So,
0: unbelievable. Benny, yeah. I didn't realize how much of a family affair this circus fest was. I didn't realize that part at all.
1: Oh, yeah. No, it's a, you know, that's a history in circuses, of course. Families, generations of artists, you know, doing acts and stuff. But yes, you know, me and my wife, who did lots of documentaries on the circus that you can see on YouTube, a Wonderbolt channel. And, of course, my daughter, who's carrying the torch now. And, you know, it's really, this is her baby, the Circus Fest.
0: Wow.
1: And she brings in incredible artists from around the world. I mean, we have people coming. We have a show from Germany, a show from Chicago. We have artists coming in from Brazil, so and France. You know, we had an amazing Ukrainian juggler last year, juggled 10 balls. And the circus, the quality of the shows is amazing. It's shows you'd see anywhere in the world.
0: Yeah.
1: So yeah, they really curate it really well. She works with Carole Demers, who was an amazing circus star in her day. She was actually in The Greatest Showman, one of her acts in The Greatest Showman, that movie.
0: Oh, wow.
1: So, so they have a great network. They network really well. Anna Harry is now actually the president of En Piste, the National Circus Organization, because she's become so well known with Circus Fest and dealing with so many artists and stuff. So,
0: amazing.
1: So yeah, it is amazing. And, you know, we have a circus assembly, professionals and artists come from all across Canada and internationally just to talk about the industry while they're here in St. John's. That's going to go on for 2 days. And we have a free family circus day at the Rooms next Sunday from 1 to 4, which has local, national, international acts. You'll be showing videos. The Rooms are doing special themed events as part of this event, so it's going to be great. So that's free for the whole community. So we really want to give back to the community.
0: Yeah.
1: All the events at the Circus Assembly are free to attend too. So we're really trying to promote circus. Everything circus.
0: Benny, I've got about 30 seconds left here. People can get all the information about all the events for this year's Circus Fest at stjohnscircusfest.com.
1: Yes, that's right.
0: But I want to ask you one last question, and I've left you a whopping 30 seconds to answer this one.
1: Yeah.
0: Of all the hard work you have done in creating circus in our lives over generations, and then doing it on an international scale too, what have you gotten out of it over the years?
1: Oh my God, everything. I mean, you know, it's been my life. But reaching out to kids, teaching kids, the look on their faces, you know, that never goes away. It really comes down to that spark of sharing a passion that you have and then seeing that passion in other people. And knowing that, you know, the passion I have in circus is very shareable. It's something that's over, you know, 200 years has proven to be something that humans are interested in, that physical thing, that physical expression. And to share that and to see someone get a circus skill that I've taught and their eyes just light up. And you know, that's something they're going to probably remember for the rest of their lives. And I know that because people come to me 30 years later and said, oh, you taught me how to juggle. You taught me how to spin a plate. So, you know that it's having an effect on them.
0: Yeah.
1: That's pretty amazing.
0: Yeah. What a gift. Hey, wow. Well,
1: it's really fun. Yeah.
0: Benny, I always enjoy talking to you. Thank you very, very much. And thank you for giving us a little insight into Thursday's talk. All the best with everything.
1: Yeah, great. Check us out online. You can get our tickets and see all the shows there. And some tickets left in the venues all downtown, LSPU Hall and the Majestic Theater and our stay at the room. So, you know, there's something for everybody there.
0: All right, Benny, thanks again.
1: Okay, thanks a million.
0: That was Benny Malone of Wonderbold Circus. His talk, Circus at the Edge of the World, A History of Circus in Newfoundland, is happening on Thursday at 2:30 p.m. at the Rooms. The St. John's International Circus Fest also starts on Thursday. That event, that talk, is part of the kickoff. You can get all the details and ticket information by going to stjohnscircusfest.com. Here's July Talk Now with Picturing Love.

That's July Talk there with Picturing Love. You can check them out at a special stripped-down set at Linda's Inn of Old on October the 3rd from 3 to 5 p.m. Tickets are $20. Kids are free. You can get them at Fred's Records. It's cash only, and they go on sale today. All right. Well, that is it for us for today and for the weekend. Thank you to all my colleagues at CBC Newfoundland and Labrador for their contributions this week. Thanks to Melissa Tobin, who is our reporter and editor and was the producer this week as

0: Man and Labrador. I'm Addie Ryan. Police are reminding dog owners of their responsibility to keep the public safe after two people in Cornerbrook were bitten by a dog late last month. The RNC says a 45-year-old woman was charged under the Animal Health and Protection Act for failing to keep her dog safely tethered. While the charges were not criminal, RNC Constable Stephanie Myers says there are still rules and regulations that pet owners need to follow.
1: We need to make sure that our dogs are safely contained. We need to make sure that they're leashed and that we're following all the rules, and that the person that can holding that leash can control the dog. I have a young child. I certainly wouldn't let them take my 100-pound dog out for a walk. So that's things that we need to consider to protect, you know, both the dog and the communities when we're being pet owners.
0: Myers says it's also important for people to properly train their dogs and understand that they do have the ability to hurt people. Social issues in Labrador communities close to new mega projects. That was a large topic of conversation at the 11th Provincial Indigenous Women's Reconciliation Council meeting earlier this month. The group, which started in 2022, connects Indigenous women and representatives from the provincial government to discuss and coordinate action on issues impacting Indigenous women and families across the province. Charlotte Wolfrey is an elder co-chair on the council, referencing lessons learned from Muskrat Falls. She says a social impact plan needs to be put in place now so communities can be ready for possible consequences of major industrial forces coming to town.
2: The major projects like that can bring, you know, bring drug and alcohol problems, can bring a lot of women get hurt from it.
0: Wolfrey says other topics discussed included equitable distribution of funds from mega projects to Labrador, securing housing and fair rent for people who live in the communities, and more work opportunities for women. There's a search and rescue training module happening on the Northeast Avalon starting today and running all week until Saturday. The Canadian Armed Forces says the training, called Exercise Tusker, will be happening out of the St. John's International Airport. It will involve several other areas, including Whitless Bay, Paddy's Pond, Thomas Pond, and on the water of Conception Bay. People can expect to see low-flying aircraft, flares, smoke signals, and parachutes. Coast Guard vessels will also be participating. That's your CBC News for this hour. I'm Addie Ryan. Now it's time for Atlantic Voice.
3: I remember being in school and a teacher told us in, you know, grade 4 or 5, a Canadian invented basketball. I can remember everyone was like, yeah, sure. Like, and then, of course, years later, I saw the Heritage Minute and I was like, oh, buddy was right.
4: Well, then let's cut the bottom out of the basket.
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3: Superman is one of my favorites.
6: You Canadian kids.
7: You be in this cape.
6: A what?
7: A cape. Wearing these blue tights.
3: I smell toast.
8: Burnt toast. Dr. Penfield, I can smell burnt toast.
3: That's a famous one. There's so many.
9: Pretty much everybody has a favorite classic Heritage Minute. Those bite-sized bits of Canadian history that have been around since the 1990s and are actually still a thing today. And today on Atlantic Voice, we're going to dive into the very newest one. I'm Lindsay Bird, and we're about to go behind the scenes of the making of this minute. It was filmed in Gander, Newfoundland and Labrador. And if you know one thing about Gander, it's probably the town's connection to 9/11. So you can probably figure out where we're heading with this Heritage Minute. But it's a whole other thing to wrap your head around how to squeeze a layered and complicated history into just 60 seconds. Producer Melissa Tobin is our fly on the wall at this commercial shoot, and I'm going to let her take it over from here and take us right into the filming.
10: So it turns out, making a Heritage Minute involves a surprising amount of waiting.
11: And make sure that you've done your paperwork.
10: Hundreds of background actors, families with luggage, people dressed as pilots and first responders sit or lean on furniture, all waiting for a megaphone to tell them what to do next.
6: Now,

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Far-right parties are on the march around the world, including in Germany, where a state election win by the Alternative for Germany party, AfD, sent shockwaves throughout Europe. But the world has changed since fascist forces goose-stepped across Europe in the 1930s and 1940s. Naomi Klein and Astra Taylor see a very different set of forces taking root today. The writers and activists share their case for countering them in their new book, End Times Fascism and the Fight for the Living World. I spoke with them a bit earlier this week, and I'll know

0: The CBC News is next. And then it's the cost of living with Paul Havershrood.
1: What's the most important thing to you when you go to vote? Now, a lot of Canadians will say the economy. And sure, maybe. But how much do you really care about it?
2: This is CBC News. I'm Addie Ryan. People in Goose Bay can expect to see more planes in the sky starting today and for the next 2 weeks. The Canadian Armed Forces says that's because of NORAD's Operation Arctic Vanguard. It'll be hosted at Five Wing Goose Bay. The goal is to increase Arctic deterrence and improve skills. The forces say it also enforces partnerships with allies, ensuring they're prepared to respond to security challenges across the Arctic. Well, social issues in Labrador communities close to new megaprojects was a large topic of conversation at the 11th Provincial Indigenous Women's Reconciliation Council meeting earlier this month. The group, which started in 2022, connects Indigenous women and representatives from the provincial government to discuss and coordinate action on issues impacting Indigenous women and families across the province. Charlotte Wolfrey is an elder co-chair on the council. Referencing lessons learned from Muskrat Falls, she says a social impact plan needs to be put in place now so communities can be ready for possible consequences of major industrial forces coming to town.
3: The major projects like that can bring, you know, bring drug and alcohol problems, can bring a lot of women get hurt from it.
2: Wolfrey says other topics discussed included equitable distribution of funds from the megaprojects to Labrador, securing housing and fair rent for people who live in those communities, and more work opportunities for women. In national news, Montrealers are marking the 20-year anniversary of the shooting at Dawson College. The attack killed one student, injured 19 others, and left an entire community shaken. And the shooting also prompted calls for gun control, a push continuing on today's anniversary. Alexander Silberman reports.
4: In the Peace Garden at Montreal's Dawson College, a solemn ceremony marking two decades since a shooting that forever changed the lives of students, staff, and families. On September 13, 2006, a gunman murdered a student in the school cafeteria and injured 19 others. Jean Charest was Quebec's premier at the time.
5: Today's ceremony, 20 years later, is a moment of hope, and it should be a moment of inspiration.
4: 18-year-old Anastasia D'Souza was killed. Her mother, Louise D'Souza, says she wants to use her pain and grief to help others. At the end of the ceremony, they took a moment to plant seeds in the school's Garden of Peace, marking a day of unthinkable violence with an act of remembrance and hope. Alexander Silberman, CBC News, Montreal.
2: Hollywood North is facing a direct threat from U.S. President Donald Trump as he attempts to choke off the billions of dollars that American productions bring into Canada each year. Canadian stars at the Toronto International Film Festival are hitting back at the threats, the CBC's Eli Glasner reports.
6: The Canadian film industry is bigger than it's ever been and is growing. And the more Mr. Trump threatens to attack us, the more we pull together and become stronger.
7: Comedian and actor Mary Walsh has never been shy about her feelings around Canada. Walsh was in Toronto to promote the Newfoundland-shot miniseries Below at the Toronto International Film Festival. It's an interesting time for TIFF for both the Canadian film industry and the many American films that choose to shoot here. It's that trend of TV shows and films leaving America to shoot in other cheaper locations President Trump would like to stop as he's mused about creating a new federal tax incentive. As for stunt driver star Jay Baruchel, he says when it comes to Trump and the current trade tussles, he looks to history.
8: We will be fine. I believe that compassion and reason will triumph. And listen, we have never done anything but punch above our weight.
7: Eli Glasner, CBC News, Toronto.
2: That's all for news. Now let's take a look at temperatures across Newfoundland and Labrador. The hot spot in the province now is Deer Lake, where it's 19 degrees. Here in St. John's, it's 17 degrees and mostly cloudy. It's 16 in Gander. Stephenville is at 17 degrees. St. Anthony is at 14. It's 16 degrees in Happy Valley Goose Bay, 13 and rainy in Wabush. And our cold spot now is Nain, where it's 9 degrees. That's your news and weather. I'm Addie Ryan.
1: Okay, here's the scenario. Someone's taking a trip, they find an Airbnb, go through the pictures, and book it. But when they get to the place, it's not exactly as advertised.
9: If they're expecting it to be way nicer, they go in, it's not as nice, it can't live up to the fake AI imagery, then they're gonna leave dissatisfied.
1: In a world of AI, what happens to buying stuff if we can't believe our eyes?

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1: 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She's done it. And we were there at her first show back.
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3: From CBC News, The World This Hour, I'm Riley Lechuk. Prime Minister Mark Carney is in Toronto today to pitch global business leaders on investing in Canada. He is hosting a welcome reception ahead of tomorrow's two-day Canada Investment Summit. Carney is aiming to trigger $1 trillion in new private capital over the next 5 years, positioning Canada as a safe haven amid rising trade tensions with the United States. He plans to showcase nation-building projects in energy, manufacturing, and artificial intelligence. More and more AI researchers say they fear the potential threat their own technology could pose on humanity's future. Now, industry leaders are calling for a collective slowdown, but not a freeze. The CBC's Linda Ward explains.
4: U.S. President Donald Trump says he's not slowing down his country's AI race, dismissing concerns this week by two Anthropic researchers that AI is progressing too quickly and could lead to human extinction.
5: But I think you have a lot of negative forces that are bringing it up that shouldn't be bringing it up, and they're bringing up things that won't happen. But whoever wins with AI wins.
4: Jacob Coxon resigned from Anthropic over the concerns today, telling the BBC AI companies are worried too.
6: So it's not at all an exaggeration to say that the people who are involved with both founding these companies and building the tech believe there is a possibility of human extinction.
4: Anthropic CEO Dario Amodei says his company is committing to third-party oversight and more international cooperation on social media. XAI's Elon Musk and OpenAI's Sam Altman appeared to agree, an unlikely pact to slow but not halt AI's advancement. Linda Ward, CBC News, Toronto.
3: To Ukraine. Ukrainian rescuers pull a woman from a destroyed apartment in a burned-out building. Local officials say six people were injured. Kramatorsk was one of several Ukrainian cities hit by Russian airstrikes overnight. One struck a train near the Polish border shortly after several prominent European officials passed through the area after visiting Kyiv. That group reportedly included former British Prime Minister Boris Johnson. Ukrainian authorities say there were no casualties in the train attack. U.S. President Donald Trump made a surprise announcement at the Irish Open. He says Irish golfer Shane Lowry made a request.
7: Could you possibly take the tariffs off of Irish whiskey? Yeah. And I said, on behalf of the United States of America, I am going to take the tariffs off of...
3: Irish whiskey currently faces a 15% tariff imposed by Trump on imports from the European Union. Earlier this year, the U.S. president agreed to lift U.S. levies targeting some British alcohol products, which included whiskey distilled in Northern Ireland. Meantime, in about a week and a half, Trump's ban on Canadian alcohol imports will take effect. It's given Nova Scotia liquor producers mixed feelings. And as Juliana Grillo explains, some are concerned while others are more glass half full.
8: Lockie McLean is the president of Glenora Distillers. He says somewhere between 33 and 40% of his sales go to the U.S. He says the company has dealt with this before. Glenora Distillery used to sell a significant amount of its product to Russia until that changed.
9: A leader there messed it up, and now we got another leader in the U.S. is messing us up again.
8: Others, however, are barely affected. Melissa Herbin is the executive director for Wine Growers Nova Scotia.
10: We see this as an opportunity to really strengthen our domestic economy.
8: In a statement to CBC News, the Nova Scotia Department of Intergovernmental Affairs said they have taken steps to remove internal trade barriers. It did not say exactly how much Nova Scotian alcohol goes to the U.S., but it said it is working directly with the industry to better understand the full impact. Juliana Grillo, CBC News, Halifax.
3: And that is your World This Hour. For CBC News, I'm Riley Lechuk.
11: This is an Environment Canada weather update. I'm Maddie Ryan. Looking ahead to this evening, most of the island is in for some showers and southwest winds gusting up to 50 kilometers an hour with a low of 14 overnight. Most of Labrador is also in for some rain, up to 4 millimeters overnight, and southwest winds are gusting up to 70 kilometers per hour in the Happy Valley Goose Bay area, and temperatures are as low as 7 degrees tonight. That's your Environment Canada weather update. I'm Maddie Ryan.
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13: 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I'm JJ Laborde. 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
12: Taking you all the way from 20 to the top. Number 1.
13: This was your number one song from last week.

There you go. That is Phoebe Bridgers with her number one hit song called Lost Boys. Can she hang on to that top spot of the CBC Music Top 20 for a second time? Yeah. I mean, anything could happen, but you will need to hang out with me until the end of the hour to find out exactly what. I'm your guest host this week, JJ Laborde, in for Grant Lawrence. And over the course of the next hour, you're going to hear four debut songs enter your countdown. You will also hear which song is the highest jumper on the chart and which song received the most online votes this past week. So here's how your top 20 comes together. This heavily involves math, which is why they never invite me to these meetings. They keep track of your Canadian streaming numbers and radio spins every week and then count up all your votes that come into cbcmusic.ca/top20vote. It's important that you vote. That helps us figure out the order of the songs you're about to hear. Incidentally, you can also hear all this new music on Mornings Drive and After Dark on CBC Music. All right, let's get into it with a new single from Vancouver rocker Finn Wolfhard, who you probably know better as Mike Wheeler from Stranger Things. And now that that show is wrapped up, Finn has been focused on smaller indie films and his music career, having released a second album this summer entitled Fire from the Hip. And that is where you'll find this new track. It's called Follow, and it kicks off this week's CBC Music Top 20 at number 20.

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Ooh, that is a bop. Hope that one got you moving. That is our second debut this week, and it's courtesy of Toronto rapper DJ SB. You just heard Don't Sleep, and it enters your countdown at number 19. Yeah, that'll keep you awake for sure. And if you want to help either of those songs by DJ SB or Finn Wolfhard to climb up this chart, yeah, you can do so by voting for them right now at cbcmusic.ca/top20vote. That's cbcmusic.ca/top20vote. I'm JJ Laborde, sitting in for Grant Lawrence this week. Thanks for having me on. Up next, it's our third debut, and it comes courtesy of Toronto singer-songwriter Julian Taylor, whom you can catch all across Ontario over the next several weeks in places like Sunridge on the 19th of September, Creemore on October 3rd, and Waterford on October 25th. So Julian just released a new album this year, but this next song is a Lucy. It's a standalone track separate from the actual album, and it features his UK touring band. Julian Taylor's new single also received the most online votes this past week, so thanks for that. Let's check it out now. Entering your countdown at number 18, this is Drive from Julian Taylor, right here on your CBC Music Top 20.

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0: Isn't that a cool vibe? That is our fourth and final debut this week, courtesy of Canadian country music star Orville Peck. Look for Orville Peck's new studio album entitled Mule on September 18th via Warner Music. You just heard his new single called Too Little, Too Late, and it enters your countdown at number 17. Now, if you're so inclined, you can go over there to cbcmusic.ca/top20vote and get your vote on right now. Orville Peck is currently on his Man Turned Mule tour. And good news, he will be performing live in Toronto on November 17th at History, as well as Ottawa on November 18th at the Hard Rock, and November 19th in Montreal at the MTELUS Concert Hall. I will presume that West Coast dates will be announced for spring-summer. We shall keep our fingers crossed and hope that Orville, who lived in Vancouver for much of his life, is listening to the show right now. Orville, come on through, man. We'd love to see you. I'm your guest host, JJ Laborde, and I just glanced over at the clock and remembered that we have 20 songs to feature in an hour, and it's never enough time to bang them all out in their entirety. So here is a quick spin through tunes coming in at number 16 to 14.
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1: I'm JJ Laborde. Still to come, number one. Will Phoebe Bridgers be able to hang on to that number one spot with her hit Lost Boys? Or will Somber slide on in? Or how about rising star Magi Merlin? They are all near the top, so you will need to stick around with me until the end of the hour to find out who takes the number one position this week. Now, up next, it's your latest from Young Friend out of Vancouver. The up-and-coming musician will release his sophomore album on November 6th via Network Music entitled New Entertainment. And if you're in Vancouver, you can catch Young Friend performing live November 4th at the Hollywood Theater. Get your tickets now. And to get you ready, let's lay our ears on the new single from Young Friend. It's called Miracle, and this week it climbs up three spots to cast some magic on the 13th position, right here on your CBC Music Top 20.

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1: Number

I'm all about that one. Climbing five big spots. That is the latest from Leon Bridges with Light the Way. And it lands at number 12 on this week's CBC Music Top 20. You can look for Leon's new album to drop September 25th entitled Happiness Anytime. I'm JJ Laborde. 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Our email address is top20@cbc.ca. It's time for a look at a listener email. This one's from Kirk in Victoria, BC, who says, "Hey, Grant, I always look forward to listening to you on the CBC Music Top 20. You always keep me up to date on what's happening with music, which is so hard to keep up with so much having to sift through on streaming platforms. I appreciate you and your team doing the heavy lifting and then laying down only the best music. Saves me time and energy. Also, the CBC Music Top 20 airs during the last hour of my shift here at the factory. So not only am I counting down the biggest tunes, I'm counting down the minutes to quitting time. Thank you and your team at CBC Music." So nice. That's Kirk from Victoria. Up next, it's the latest from British singer Sienna Spyro. You can catch Sienna performing live this autumn on October 23rd in Montreal, October 25th in Toronto, and two nights in Vancouver, November 4th and 5th at the Vogue Theatre. To get you ready, let's get into Sienna's new single. It's called He's Not My Baby, I'm His. It jumps a big four spots to the number 11 position right here on your CBC Music Top.

That is new music from Vancouver, Sade Awele. It's called Tell Me, and it climbs two spots to crack your top 10 at number 10. Now, Sade is originally from Lagos, Nigeria, and she is returning there for a performance in October, which must be so thrilling for her and her fans. Have a great time, Sade. And I should mention that that gorgeous song also features Toronto's Zen Soul on vocals. I'm JJ, and while I'm not one to worry, I do have concerns about getting to all these songs before the hour is up. So let's plow ahead and take a quick spin through tunes coming in at number 9 to 6.

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1: I'm JJ Laborde in Toronto. Our polls are open now, so you can have your say on which of these songs moves up the chart by casting your vote over at cbcmusic.ca/top20vote. Now, let's get into your top five this week, starting with Lisa LeBlanc. The musician out of New Brunswick returns with a fresh new single called Whole Lotta Talkin', and it is a whole lot of fun. The video features Muppets, which, come on, is always a good thing. It jumps up three spots to crack the top five at number five, right here on your CBC.

That is the latest from Magi Merlin. It's called Whip, and it slides up 3 spots this week to take the number 4 position. You can catch Magi Merlin in Montreal on September 17th and in Toronto on October 14th before she takes her show overseas. I'm JJ Laborde in Toronto, filling in for Grant Lawrence. Thanks so much for having me on and for sticking around. Now, let's get into the top 3 this week, starting with the highest jumper on the chart, and I'm talking about Somber. Canada, I hope you're ready. Vancouver, September 29th at the Rogers Arena. Toronto, November 16th at Scotiabank Arena, with Quebec City this weekend, and then later at the SOMO Fest in PEI. Jumping up a huge 6 spots to number 3, this is Somber with My Body.

is Somber with My Body Isn't Ready. This week, it's number 3. I'm JJ Laborde. Up next, look out. It looks like we will indeed have a brand new number 1 song this week because Phoebe Bridgers has been nudged out of that top spot. But who could do that? We will find out in a few short minutes. But first, you can catch Phoebe October 1st and 2nd in Toronto. This is our former reigning champ, Phoebe Bridgers with Lost Boys. It's number 2 this week.

0: All right, we counted Canadian streaming numbers and radio spins along with all your votes. And now, taking the top spot this week, it's Madonna. And I will be honest, I did not see that coming. Left field, man. But I am happy to see that it has. It's been at least 18 years since Madge has been up the chart. And now the queen of pop returns to her rightful place. Confessions 2 is the title of Madonna's 15th studio album, and that is where you'll find our brand new number one song this week. Madonna is joined by Sabrina Carpenter on Bring Your Love, and it's your new number one song right here on the CBC Music Top 20.
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